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1: This is Rich Eisen coming up on Tuesday. 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
11: Hey, it's Evan Cohen coming up Tuesday. We'll continue to react to LeBron James choosing the 76ers as his next team and what that means for those players that are still available. It's Unsportsmanlike, 6 a.m. Eastern, right here on ESPN Radio, ESPN 2, and ESPN U.
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11: The franchise record 12-game losing streak is no more in Miami. I'm Q Myers. The Marlins scored 3 runs in the bottom of the ninth to walk it off versus the Phillies and snap their franchise record 12-game losing streak, 8-7. They got off to a really good start. They had a 5-2 lead after 2, but then the Phillies put up 4 in the top of the 6th, making it feel like the Marlins' losing streak would continue. But after loading the bases with no outs, Griffin Conine drove in the winning run. The Marlins, before tonight's victory, had not won a game before the All-Star break. Also Major League Baseball-related, Yankees All-Star outfielder Cody Bellinger will be out 4 to 6 weeks due to a grade 2 left hamstring strain, according to manager Aaron Boone, as he said that on Monday. Bellinger was placed on the 10-day injured list Sunday after he felt tightness in his hamstring late in the Yankees' 3-1 win over the Phillies on Saturday night. He was replaced in the bottom of the 8th inning, then missed Sunday's loss to Philadelphia. In the NFL, 2-time Pro Bowl defensive tackle Vita Vea has requested a trade for the Tampa Bay Buccaneers after talks on a contract extension stalled out, his agent told ESPN on Monday. He was a hold-in at the team's mandatory minicamp last month because of his contract situation. Coach Todd Bowles said he wasn't concerned at the time, calling it part of the business. Also, 3-time All-Pro Jamal Adams announced on social media he's joining the Vikings for his 10th season. The former safety transitioned to linebacker for the Raiders last season, recording 45 tackles and a sack. For more scores and analysis, check out ESPN.com and the all-new ESPN app. Coming up, all things NBA on game night with Emmett Golden and me, Q Myers, here on ESPN Radio.
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1: 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Tension in the W? Questions about the future? Might be. WNBA Commissioner Kathy Engelbert speaking during All-Star Weekend avoided directly answering whether she expects to be in her job at the start of the 27th season. The comments gave way to a host of input from several around the league. And ESPN WNBA reporter Alexa Philippou says the sense around the league right now isn't great and thinks it might be time for a change. Philippou on NBA Today.
2: Those sources told me that there's a general level of doubt that she is the right leader for this league moving forward and what the stakeholders need right now in this moment. And the people that I spoke to, several of them were high-level team executives, and they told me that they actually believe this will likely be her final season as WNBA commissioner. And as Caitlin Clark alluded to in her comments from All-Star Weekend, it's really undisputed the amount of business growth that Kathy Engelbert has helped usher into this league in this moment since her tenure began in 2019. But as one executive put it to me, her Achilles heel might actually be that lack of relationship equity. And it's not just from the player side, which we heard first really with Nafisa Collier, her comments from the fall, but it really extends all the way down from that ownership upper level management level down to the players.
1: And Philippou and her sources aren't the only ones thinking there could be a new sheriff in town soon. Engelbert has consistently deflected questions about her future. Her boss, NBA Commissioner Adam Silver, says, well, conversations are ongoing about what the future looks like. Chris Burnett with you here on ESPN Radio. We'll take a moment now and listen in to tonight's top sound.
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0: Number five.
1: The Rangers tied a season high with four homers against the Mariners, and Jock Peterson accounted for half of them on 105.3 The Fan.
4: Here, Peterson lights into one down the right field line. This ball coming down and over the wall. Peterson with a skyscraper indoors, and it makes its way over the right field wall. Two at-bats, two home runs. This one a three-run shot. It's 4-1 Texas.
0: Number four.
1: To Chicago we go, where the Yankees might be missing their stars, but the bats were still alive on the YES Network.
5: Driven deep to left field. Going back, Antonacci on the track, looking up. See ya! A home run for Sanchez. A three-run shot. And the Yankees take a 9-4 lead.
0: Number three.
1: The Red Sox only needed one swing of the bat to secure their win over the A's on WEEI 93.7 FM.
6: Suarez is ready. He throws. Sedan swings and skies one into left field. Back on the warning track. Back at the wall. It is off the top of the wall and gone! Grand slam, Sedan! And it is 4-1 Red Sox!
0: Number two.
1: The Pirates and the Diamondbacks were deadlocked at two in the bottom of the 10th. Then Brandon Lyle steps to the plate. 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
7: Clark's pitch. Line drive. Off the glove of the first baseman Vargas. Walk it off. Raise the Jolly Roger. Pirates win it in 10. And they are tied with the Diamondbacks for the third wild card spot in the National League.
0: Number one.
1: And we finish in Miami, where the Marlins had lost a franchise record 12 in a row, but that finally came to an end on 104.3 WQAM.
6: 1-2. Konar with a long shot.
3: In the right for a base hit. Bird comes in to score, and this skid is snapped. Bird with a two-run single to tie it, and Brenton Konar with a looper right over the jumping glove. The franchise record 12-game losing streak is no more.
1: And the Marlins are the first team with a walk-off win to snap a 12-plus game losing streak since the 06 Pirates. SportsCenter All Night, ESPN Radio. The new big man and the big house, Michigan head coach Kyle Whittingham, spoke again on Monday and gave a peek behind the curtain and at some things to come.
8: There is a lot going on in college football, and there's more to come. I can tell you that. It's not settled in by any means. But that is a factor, and you're right. There's a lot more consistency, stability, you know, whatever the word you want to use to, you know, at the NBA level or the NFL level. But I love coaching. I love working with college athletes. Mm-hmm. And to me, you know, you got to be able to change with the time.
1: And that from the new head man at the Big House. And that'll do it. Coming up next is Unsportsmanlike. 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
1: I'm Logan Booker with the 960 The Ref Southern Sports Center. It was a stinker in Queens last night. The Braves fall to the Mets 14-3. It was Connor Thomas, pitcher for the Braves, pitched 2 2/3 innings. 11 earned runs, giving up 3 homers. The Mets, top of the order. Ewing, Lindor, and Bichette were combined 9-for-15, 8 runs batted in. Ronald Acuna did come back last night. He was 1-for-4, looked a little bit lost out in right field. Hopefully he'll get it back together tonight. Game 2 of that 3-game series coming up at 7:10. We'll have it for you right here on The Ref. The Phillies also lost. They give up 3 runs in the bank to Miami Marlins to lose 8-7. That snapped a 12-game losing streak for the Marlins. That was a franchise record. The NL East lead remains at 5.5 games. 39 days from today, Georgia football returns between the hedges. You get the top local and national sports stories every 20 minutes right here on Athens Voice of the Dogs. 9

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2: Five players got three hits. Ozzie Albies for the Braves did go 2 for 4. He had a home run, had three RBIs on the evening. Let's flush that one because it's another day tomorrow, and it's a day that Chris Sale will get the start. He's 11-6, 2.19 ERA, 26 walks, and 134 strikeouts. Christian Scott going for the Mets. He's 3-2, has a 3.13 ERA, 29 walks, and 78 strikeouts on the season. For a leadoff show, coming your way at 5:55, and first pitch between the Braves and the Mets, 7:10 from Citi Field. 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

0: All right, good Tuesday morning. It's the morning show, 960 The Ref, presented by Piedmont Orthopedics and Sports Medicine, the official healthcare provider of the Georgia Bulldogs. You will be wishing it was the 21st night of September around noon, early afternoon, mid-afternoon, well into the evening later on today. It's going to be a very, very, very hot day in the Athens area, all across the southeast, looking at a high of about 97 degrees coming our way today. But the heat index says it's going to be hotter than that, about 105 on that feels like temperature later on this afternoon. I heard the weather lady I listened to on the way into this morning say it's one of the hottest days that we have had all summer long, and it's just going to be too hot to fish. I hope you're air conditioners are all working out there. I hope you got the kiddie pool lined up in the backyard, full of ice water, by the way. If you fill that thing up with water and let it sit there, it's going to be a jacuzzi very, very fast. So just keep that in mind. I'd get the ice ready, get those fans with the mist that comes out of it. Do whatever it takes. Here's my policy. There is no expense spared in keeping yourself cool on a day like today. If the missus wants it at 74 degrees, put it at 72 degrees. Just you win the battle today. The cooler you are, the better. Stay safe out there. In all seriousness, it's going to be just a miserable, miserable hot summer day. Annika's in for Dave this morning again, day two of five. Good morning, Annika.
1: Good morning. See, I heard you had a good day yesterday.
0: I had a phenomenal day yesterday. Thank you for asking. In fact, I have no interest in talking about the Braves as we come on air this morning. They did not make me happy last night. They stunk it up in Queens. But before we get to that, yes, we had a phenomenal day at the Booker House. My man, Ringo the Dingo, is back at home, and it was so, so, so good to go get him. About 3 o'clock yesterday afternoon, I was hoping I was going to be able to leave right after the show and go get him, but they called right after we went off air and says, can you come by at 3 to this afternoon and pick him up? That way I was able to meet with his primary doctor and talk about all the things you got to talk about and all the protocols going forward and all this stuff. So but went over there at 3 o'clock to the UGA Vet Hospital over on College Station Road. They had my man's ready to go. I had a big old cone of shame on him, Annika. They call it a surgery suit. That's like a little jacket, it's very lightweight. It actually is pretty nice. It's a little shirt that he puts on because his wound is right on his chest. It's all sewn up now. So that completely prevents, him rolling on the carpet or walking in the, laying down in the grass or something outside and irritating it. So he wears that right now. And he's also, Annika, can you keep a secret?
1: Yeah.
0: Can you not let anybody know? Like, I don't want anybody else to know but me and you.
1: Okay.
0: He doesn't wear his cone of shame all the time. He's supposed to.
1: That's okay,
0: but
1: though.
0: We took it off when we got home because he's under close monitoring.
1: Yeah.
0: But Dr. Sullivan over at the vet school said he has to wear it all the time. So if anybody knows Dr. Sullivan over at the UGA Vet Hospital, one, she's amazing. Give her a hug and tell her she does amazing work. But two, do not tell her that Ringo took the cone of shame off when he got home last night. And he was under, with us all night. He was so happy to be home. And I appreciate everybody over the last couple of weeks that has reached out, asked about him, just, offered their words of hope, whatever you want to say. Here's the thing. He was never it never felt like he was in danger of losing his life. You know what I'm saying? Like once he got the infected wound, but we knew it was a big process to get him right. So it's not like he was over there fighting for his life every day. It was a process that was a long, lengthy battle. And UGA is so, so, so good at what they do, taking care of animals. And Natalia, the vet tech, she was amazing and updating us very regularly on his status. And 9 days, that's a lot of, stress on the Booker House waiting to get our puppy back. So 9 days, 9 quiet nights, no puppy in the bed. It was funny this morning, Annika, my alarm went off very early, as it does for morning show, let's call it 4 o'clock. And he's laying in the bed. Now, here's the thing. We did make him sleep in the cone last night just so he doesn't get up in the middle of the night and sneak over there and do something he shouldn't do. But when the alarm went off, I hit snooze once and then I looked at him. My wife sat up and took his cone off. And he crawled up on our shoulder this morning and started cuddling with us like he normally does on a good morning like that. But that was good. That was fun. We hit the snooze one extra time. I got in a little bit later this morning than I wanted to. But he was a very, very cuddly puppy this morning. Then eventually got up. He took his pills. I had to coax him into it. He's getting steak with his pills, Annika. We had steak last night. He had his own steak. That's what we do for our dog. But we got him a steak. He used the steak to eat his pills this morning. And I think they went down pretty good after struggling a little bit to get him to take his pills last night. I think we got the system. We basically put the pills in his mouth, put a piece of steak in his mouth, and no dog on earth is going to turn that down. You just quickly chew and swallow, and that's all she wrote. So he got his pills in this morning. He'll do this for about a week, and then we'll go back in about a week and get the stitches out. And then they pretty much say after that, man, if he heals nicely like they expect him to, he'll be good to go. He'll be back running in the lake in no time. So one more week of just kind of getting right, then we should be very, very good going forward. So there's your Ringo update, a very, very good one. One I've been wanting to give for multiple weeks now. So thanks for asking, Annika.
1: Of course.
0: You want to ask me how the Braves did last night?
1: Not really.
0: Good Lord have mercy. What happened, man? 14-3, the stinker of the season coming out of Queens last night. This was ugly. This was really, really, really ugly when it was all said and done. I say that. It was 3-3 after five, actually. It was anybody's ball game. Good to see Ozzie Albies hit a two-run homer. We love Ozzie. He was two for four, three runs batted in, but that's the only highlight I can find in the Braves' offense. It was Connor Thomas. I don't really recall acquiring Connor Thomas, Annika. I don't think many people do. There's been a lot of transactions lately, a lot of call-ups, a lot of shuffling of the AAA to the major league level, but Connor Thomas, born in Tifton, Georgia, in 1998, how old does that make him? 26 or 28 years old. I identified the problem in his bio, and I think you did too, Annika. Tell me what you think was wrong with Connor Thomas from about the age of 18 or so on.
1: He went to Tech.
0: He went to Georgia Tech. His line last night, good. Are you sitting down? 2 2/3 innings pitch, 10 hits, 11 earned runs, 5 walks, 3 home runs given up.
1: It's the 5 walks that really is the, honestly, just like the cherry on top. Like,
0: you knew last night that Walt Weiss said it's your show. Like, it is yours. I'm not taxing this bullpen, chasing down some unattainable win. It is your show. You're going to stay in there until you've seen it through. I don't care how ugly it gets. I'm with you. The 5 walks almost bother me more than the 3 home runs.
1: Yeah.
0: A mediocre, unheard of pitcher. I don't want to call him bad. He's at the major league level, for crying out loud. That's not easy to do. But when you give up 3 home runs at this level, that's almost understandable. Like, you're on the road, you're getting thrown into a tough situation, you're not the most, you know, polished pitcher, you're going to give up some home runs. But I'm with you, it's the 5 walks mixed into the 10 hits and 11 earned runs. I almost want to take a picture of this line. It's not going to get any worse than this. I do not think the Braves all season long, before or going through the rest of this year, will have a pitcher with anything resembling the line that Connor Thomas has this morning, looking at my MLB.com. It is, what is the anti-Louvre? You know, when something's nice and makes you happy, they're like, hang it in the Louvre. What do you do with this line? Do you, like, staple it to Oscar the Grouch's trash can on Sesame Street? I don't know what you do with this thing, but this is atrocious. It smells. I think my computer has a virus just looking at it. I want to read it again. 2 2/3 innings pitch, 10 hits, 11 runs, all of them earned, 5 walks. Oh, he got 2 strikeouts, Annika, and gave up 3 home runs. In his 2 outings this year, his ERA is now at 21.32 ERA. That is earned run average. Not good. Jorge Mateo came on and pitched an out last night. Did you even know that?
1: Yeah. Well, because when we started looking at it, my brother was like, they must have had a position player in. And I was like, yeah, but that's not who gave all that up.
0: Yeah, I did not make it to the final out. We were hanging out. My mother came down and spent the night with us last night because she's with Ringo while we work this morning. I really appreciate her doing that. Thank you, Mom. But we did not stay till the end of it. We did not see Jorge Mateo, which he's done a couple times, maybe 2 or 3 times this year, has come in at the end of really bad games and been that position player pitching. But you never want that to happen, Annika. Mm-hmm. You never want it to happen. Now I'm actually curious to go back. He only pitched 1 out. So that means there were 2 outs in the 8th inning before they pulled him. What eventually led Walt Weiss to say, bring in Mateo for one out. We've seen enough of Connor Thomas.
1: Okay, hold on.
0: That line is this bad. Let's bring in Mateo. The highlights were actually on above me right now in the Sports Center, so I wonder if they will even get to Mateo. Probably not.
1: It was the Lindor 3-run homer.
0: Okay, so that it was pretty much like the volcano has erupted to the point where your safety is now in danger being on this mound, Mr. Thomas. Like, please bring in the other guy. Like, you are toast. You are literally cooked. That's all I can come up with, man. I almost want to go back and rewatch, like, whatever. Okay, it's funny because as we're talking right now, Lindor on the TV above you just hit a 3-run homer. Thomas had a little bit of a meltdown on the mound. I saw him take his hat off and throw his arms up in the air. But that is the end of the highlight package. They got the final score on the TV. They're high-fiving, and that's it. So they did not show Mateo, nor should they. Nor should they come in. Hey, he got a strikeout, by the way. Did you see Mateo's line?
1: Yeah.
0: 1/3 innings pitch, gave up a hit, understandable, and he got a strikeout. So the out that he got was via the strikeout. You go, Jorge. Way to bring it up. But yeah, look, man, here's bottom line. There's no good way to talk about the Braves game last night. There's not. There's no good way to talk about it. Ozzie Albies hit a homer. Though. That's right. Okay, Acuna's back. That's good. However, the man looked lost in the outfield yesterday. He did not look dialed in. I don't want to blame him for that first run of the game. But were you watching in the first? Was it the first inning when they scored the first run? Yeah, bottom of the first. Were you watching when Acuna thought the ball was gone? It was off the top of the wall. I think Lindor was the one that hit it. But then there was a runner on first, and I think first and second. I think it was on first. Runner on first. And then Acuna kind of just trotted over, picked up the ball. And then he just held it and started walking while the runners were going around the bases. And all of a sudden, Acuna realized, why are y'all running? And then he threw the ball in very late. The run scores from first. And then it was Acuna looking it was at fault. He did not play the ball. He thought it was a home run. It was clearly not even close to being a home run. The ball went off the top of the wall and stayed in the ballpark. I think Brandon Gaudin pointed out on the broadcast that that was an area of the ballpark that if the ball was gone, it would have been in the bullpen. Yeah. It would not have bounced back on the field. So Acuna was very, very out of position. I'm talking mentally, not knowing what to do with that. There was another ball later in the game. I think this was maybe in the 7th inning, where it wound up being a ground rule double, but Acuna just took a really, really awful line. It was a hard to get to ball, so I'm not making this a bash Acuna moment, but the line that he took just looked really awkward. The way he turned with his glove and did not get there, I think a dialed in, fully healthy Acuna would have caught that ball, but it was wound up being a ground rule double. So he had a couple of moments in the outfield that made me wonder, why is he not batting DH right now? I know you don't have many options. I get that. You had Drake Baldwin batting DH. You had Josh Bart. Is it Josh or Joey? Now I'm drawing a blank on it. It is Joey Bart was behind the plate last night. So you don't really have a ton of options in your DH. That's one of the Braves' flaws right now. But I would love to potentially maybe get a Sean Murphy back here pretty soon, or that trade deadline, which, by the way, Annika, I believe is
1: Monday.
0: Is it a week from Monday? Monday of next week, so less than a week away. The trade deadline is going to come up, so I would love to see. I don't think the Braves are going to go impress you getting a bunch of pitchers, but let's go get a DH. Go get somebody that resembles a true designated hitter in the middle of the lineup. I don't know. I don't know what package to put together to go get a DH, but if one's available, my God, Anthopoulos, please. That is one of your deficiencies of this lineup. So anyway, I can give you some good news if you want it. If you want a little bit of good news. The Phillies blew it against the Marlins last night. The Marlins had a 12-game losing streak. Game was down in Miami. The Phillies were winning that entire game. They were up, 7-5 in the bottom of the 9th inning, looking to close it out, make it 13 in a row for the Marlins and gain a game on the Braves. Then the Marlins just singled them to death in the bottom of the 9th inning, got 3 runs, beat the Phillies 8-7. That streak is over. The Phillies do not gain any ground. So basically, here's the way you look at it. That line of Connor Thomas that we talked about already, that stinker of an outing in the Queens, you can basically go back, look at the calendar, and just peel that day off the calendar. it affected you in absolutely no way, shape, or form in the standings. Yes, if you had gone and put a win together last night and the Phillies did what they did, you had an opportunity to gain a game. But you, I choose to look at it by saying yesterday is just one of those erase it with a giant eraser or white out, whatever you got to do, and just move on because nothing changed in the standings. Is that fair to do?
1: No, I think that's good.
0: Fair to do. Just move on. Hopefully, Connor Thomas does not pitch for the Braves anytime soon. Hopefully, we are able to get a little more offense and not look lost in right field going forward. That's my hopes. That's my dreams for the Braves going forward. We will play again tonight, 7:10, right here on the Ref. Braves and Mets. Who's pitching for the Braves tonight? I've not done my research, Annika, for the early morning show. I got it right here. We are going to see tonight for the Braves. I apologize. Oh, Chris Sale. Good. I feel a lot better about that. Martin Perez did not look sharp last night either. He was fine. He was not terrible, but he didn't look sharp either. Also was forced to like throw in the rain for a full inning and luckily got out of that with minimal damage, but it was just an ugly inning with a lot of heavy rain coming down. They would not put the tarp out there. Chris Sale, 11-6, 2.19 ERA, certainly in that. He would be in the Cy Young conversation if that Mizorowski kid didn't pitch for the Brewers. He is going to win the Cy Young this year. It would take a collapse over the final couple of months of the season for him not to, but he is going to win the Cy Young, barring any unforeseen. But Chris Sale is having a really, really good year as well. We'll see Christian Scott for the Mets tonight, Annika. He is 3-2 with a 3.13 ERA in 14 games pitched. He's got a whip of 1.26 if that does anything for you. So there you go. Christian Scott versus Chris Sale. Both have a CS initials. What does it mean? I don't know. But that's what's coming your way tonight on the Ref right here at 7:10. All right, we're going to shuffle things up a little bit today, Annika. We got Alan Thomas coming in at 7 o'clock. Always enjoy our time with Alan. We're going to jot some things down to talk about with Alan. What do you want to ask Alan? Tease the people, Annika.
1: I kind of want to talk about, like, all of the... This is really random, but when they put in all of the new places to get food in the stadium a couple years ago, like, because I feel like that's a bigger undertaking than I really have ever thought about it being.
0: Let's absolutely dive into that. I got notes for some things as well, so be ready, Alan. It's your turn on the podium for SEC Media Days, man, coming up at 7 o'clock. So we'll talk to Alan about all those things. I'm going to shuffle things up. Like I said, though, we're going to move those emails to the 8 o'clock hour. That'll eat up our 8 o'clock as well. So I would appreciate y'all's patience. Just wait one more hour. Sometimes we do it at 6:30 before Alan. I'd rather do them at 8 on such a slow week right now. Not that we don't have anything to talk about. It's just I would really appreciate doing it at 8 o'clock as opposed to rushing through them in the 6:30 segment. That way I can replay. I thought a very good conversation with Mike Griffith yesterday. I thought we had some good constructive chats about the Dogs, about SEC Media Days, about expectations and strong points and question marks about the Dogs coming into the 2026 season, which how many days away, Annika?
1: 39.
0: You got to use the word for the first time. 39 days. The 40s now behind us as we are crawling. Actually starting to pick up the pace just a little bit as we're heading toward the fall and getting football season underway. All right, let's do it right now. Quick break, come back. We'll play Mike Griffith again on the other side. It's the morning show. Thanks for waking up with us. It's 6:25.
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0: back when Britney was Britney, what year was this number 39, Annika?
1: 2009.
0: Wow, that's a long, long time ago. That's the year I met Mrs. Booker at a bar.
1: Was watching, Britney Spears
0: watching
1: playing?
0: The Braves. She probably was. I bet at some point Britney Spears was on the shuffle. Yeah, and I didn't realize the song was that old, man. 2009. Womanizer by Britney Spears. We are 39 days from kickoff, so all songs charting number 39 coming your way today. I think we got some bangers. I've already seen a couple that I'm into. We'll start with Britney Spears. All right, as teased a moment ago, I appreciate y'all letting us do this. Mike Griffith had a great conversation with him yesterday, wrapping up SEC Media Days. Let us replay him so Anik and I can get ready for Alan Thomas coming up at 7 o'clock. Emails at 8. We appreciate you being patient with that. We promise to get to all of them in all of their glory. Let's say goodbye to Britney as I have to press certain buttons over here, Annika. And now I bring in Mike Griffith from the AJC Sports Business and DogNation.com. Time to bring in our man, Mike Griffith of AJC Sports Business and DogNation.com. Mike, nice of you to join us as you do on Mondays. Good morning to you. How are you today?
2: Yeah, good morning, Logan. How are you?
0: Good to have you back from SEC Media Days, a full week in Tampa. How did you like the venue and the setup down there? You've been to several locations where they've done these things, but what's your review of Tampa hosting SEC Media Days?
2: Yeah, I thought it was the best.
0: Cool.
2: I thought it was the best. I didn't think I would feel that way,
0: right.
2: But... you know, that little waterside district there was laid out really well.
0: Nice.
2: And the JW Marriott and Marriott were a great combination. And, you know, a lot of sunshine. And the SEC put on a really good show. So I thought they did a really nice job with that.
0: I think Dog Nation had a really good setup. BA broadcasting his show from down there and you joining him. And you were with Feinbaum a little bit and just a whole to-do. So do you, just generically, do you really enjoy these things still? You've been doing them for a long time. And I know it turns into work, but for Media Days, like in hindsight when it's done, do you kind of find yourself saying, hey, that was kind of fun, I enjoyed that?
2: Oh, for sure.
0: Good.
2: I mean, it's exhausting, but
0: sure.
2: You know, for me, it's I mean, it's a potpourri of everything. I mean, you know, one minute I'm interviewing coaches and players and the next I'm being interviewed, you know, because of the radio row. I think I did probably 10 shows when I was down there. I mean, Feinbaum and SEC guy and let's see. I think I did all the Alabamas. They still love me there. Montgomery, Mobile, Huntsville, Birmingham. You know, I covered Alabama and Auburn, and they never forget. And Nashville. You know, so it was a lot of, you know, it was a lot of neat opportunities to share opinions and network. See a lot of people that I don't always see. A lot of friends that I've made over the years. That, you know, when it's Ole Miss week or it's, you know, Tennessee week or whoever, you know, I know reporters in every town, and this is my chance to see them face to face and share some time with them and share some anecdotes. And so, yeah, I mean, it's, and then, you know, I speak in front of I get to, you know, opportunity to stand behind the same podium as the coaches and present for the Football Writers Association. And I think that's always special, you know, to talk to a room that big and kind of share the message of our membership and, you know, the value of, you know, being a member of the Football Writers Association of America and what it's done for me over the last, gosh, almost 30 years now, you know, with the awards that I'm a part of and then just our membership book, which you pretty much get in touch with anybody in college football for this, you know, I think what, $60 somebody can join. And so, you know, anybody that's getting podcasts or blogs, it's out there for you at FWA.com. Shameless plug.
0: Very, very cool stuff. Yeah, we enjoyed all your coverage down there as well. The several new coaches at SEC Media Days this year, and I'm including Pete Golding, even though he did coach a couple games last year, including a victory over the Dogs in that Sugar Bowl. But I thought he kind of stole the show a little bit when he was up there. He didn't hold back. He had very strong opinions, and I thought the way he delivered his kind of speech was very off the hip, just kind of he said what was on his mind. What did you think about Pete or any of the other new coaches for that matter as they took their first rounds at Media Days as a head coach?
2: Yeah, I mean, I think Pete was interesting. I don't think I'd give him the prize, but I would say that, you know, he gave a persuasive argument, although those of us that follow the sport closely know that it was flawed. I mean, when he says that these kids go on the portal with a do not disturb tag and can't, you know, would you leave with a, they choose to do that, Pete. They don't have to have the do not disturb tag. Mm-hmm. The ones that already have deals do that, but most do not have the do not disturb tag. So that was kind of a flawed start to the logic. And then kind of the, I thought it was kind of weak with the, you know, everybody else is doing it thing. You know, I mean, okay, yeah, I got you. I get the logic, but that's not something I would be proud of. You know, that's not something that would justify breaking rules, in my opinion. I mean, in the moment, you may be persuasive and get everybody to go, yeah, you get everybody nodding their head. And it's like, well, wait a minute. Maybe the better thing to be, if you're a leader and a role model, is to do things the right way, even if other people aren't. I mean, to me, that used to be the ideal, right? Like, that's what, you know, coaches say, well, everybody's got kids on their team that are smoking dope. Okay, well, if it's against the law and against the rules, does that mean you should, like, condone that? Because it almost sounded like that's what he was saying. Well, if everybody's going to do it, we're going to do it. Now, that may be the harsh reality, but I don't think I would trumpet that as my defense. You know, so it'd be like if somebody got a DUI, well, everybody every now and then drinks too much and drives, you know, well, that is that going to convince the judge? Is that going to make your family proud? So I thought his logic was flawed, but his presentation was strong. His language was colorful, and some people like that. I thought Lane Kiffin actually did the best job.
0: I was going to bring him up next, actually. I was going to ask what your thoughts are with his vibe and kind of energy he brought. In my opinion, before you talk about him, I thought he did a good job by not going viral, if that makes sense. What I'm trying to say, like, he didn't have that one crazy moment or crazy something he says that everybody jumps on and goes super viral. He kind of came off as being pretty professional, but in a fun way. I thought he was very relaxed. I don't know what your thoughts were on Lane for his day on the podium.
2: Yeah, I thought he was really philosophical. I know that I thought it was good the way he, you know, turned one question into another question, which is really pretty skilled. You know, when he was asked about the comments he made in Vanity Fair about Ole Miss and their lack of diversity, and he turned it into whether or not he made the right decision and being second-guessed over it. And then he provided evidence that he absolutely did make the right decision in terms of LSU having a higher ceiling, really. You know, throwing that Nike deal out there, you know, 12 LSU players have a Nike deal. Mm-hmm. And that's more than anybody in the country. Nobody else has more than 8. I think Georgia has 6. And that does say something, you know, about, you know, what his, I don't know, popularity is the right word, but his fame brings to LSU. And as he pointed out, you know, you marry LSU's brand, you know, with his whatever presence, team, however you want to say it. And there's a lot of, you know, excitement and anticipation, and so obviously he was, you know, dressed, you know, I thought his suit was perfect, and you know he really came off well. I thought John Sumrall was another guy that made a big impression, Logan.
0: Yeah, no, he says the right stuff. There's no doubt about it. I know. Let me ask you just real quick, and I've seen different accounts on this. Did the internet overreact to the phone comment that he made in there? Because I've seen a lot of people that took it way too seriously. I've heard from media members that were there that kind of laughed it off. It says it was a lighthearted moment. What was your account of the cell phone moment with John Sumrall?
2: Well, the phone was going off 2 rows behind me, and it was really loud and really annoying, and it went off for a long time.
0: It's not good.
2: And, you know, when you put it into perspective, you know, it was almost like he's got to handle this moment. He can't just ignore that phone. It just can't happen. He's got to something. How is he going to play this off, right? And at first it started off lighthearted, and he joked, you know, you'd be kicked out of my team meeting. He didn't know that he didn't identify where the phone was at. So as far as he knew, the person was there, but there was nobody there with the phone.
0: Right.
2: And he said, you'd be kicked out of my team meeting. And everybody laughed. And he said, I'm not even kidding. Now, what you got to realize is, This is the new Florida coach who opens his address saying, this is Tampa, this is Gator country. And in his mind, I mean, this is really the true introduction of John Sumrall to the world.
0: Right.
2: Now, Gainesville knows him, but this is the first time he's been on the big stage in front of everybody. And he's got a lot of adrenaline. And, you know, he's there to, you know, plant the stake that, you know, hey, I'm the new Florida coach. This is Gator country. We're excited. We're working hard. You know, and then here's this phone that dares to interrupt what's supposed to be a really special moment. And you could tell it was like when everybody laughed and he said, I'm not even kidding. Like, you could tell he was truly upset. He was irritated.
0: Yeah.
2: And he was like, you know, lucky I don't throw this podium at it. Like, that's how the guy felt at the moment. And that tells you a little something about, you know, the adrenaline that this guy's got going. And this is what he puts out. This is how it feels when you're around John Summerall. I've had a chance to be around him now a few times, and I'm telling you, this guy's the real deal. Florida is going to be contended with. He's got everybody on board with him. Billy Napier never did. I don't know that Mullen did either. I don't know that any of these coaches have since Spurrier. But there is a groundswell of support. This is a really strong, capable, good-looking, charismatic guy. And it's, if you're, you know, I'm not telling Georgia fans to be scared because you got Kirby Smart, but, you know, Kirby's gonna have his hands full with this guy.
0: There's that notion. I'm sorry. Go ahead.
2: Yeah, well, I'm just saying. I mean, just like we thought Texas, right? But you know, Kirby's like, all right, Texas, I'll beat them, and he has. He's owned them, and you know, and then for those people that are still not convinced about a coach, you know, making a call out on, you know, it was just last summer or last winter during the bowl press conferences when Kirby had a press conference interrupted by a TV person's computer went off and. Something about, you know, hundreds of Santa Clauses are bicycling through this European country. And Kirby stopped and let it play for a few seconds and said, this is going to count against y'all's time with me. like I'm not staying here longer than I'm scheduled to. So you better take – and he was not happy about it.
0: Yeah.
2: You know, it was just one more thing that got in the way of a busy coach that has a schedule. And Kirby has no time for that nonsense. None. Mm-hmm. And he doesn't suffer fools. And I thought Kirby did a nice job too. I thought he was conscientious of being the dean of SEC coaches. I think that he took a statesman role and really tried to address things, you know, from 10,000 feet professionally. He made it clear that, you know, if these questions were to come about things going on in college football, he's certainly capable of answering them, but he's more excited to talk about football. And I thought he put that into perspective. And then he took the challenge when, you know, gosh, one of the nicest reporters in the room asked him about the receivers, and Kirby kind of went at him and he didn't really answer the question, said, I'm glad you asked, because I'm going to tell him you asked. And, you know, we're going to motivate these guys. And then from what I understand, he did an Atlanta Touchdown Club speech where he basically said he's worried about the same thing, which how could you not be? And worry is the wrong word, but if you lose five of your top six pass catchers, I think any coach in the country would be concerned about what the new guys are going to do once the bright lights come on.
0: Talking about Steve Moulton of Huntsville Radio asked that question.
2: Yeah, what a great guy. He's such a good guy. Yeah,
0: Dave speaks very highly of him as well. He knows him well.
2: Oh, I've been giving him heck about it all week. Yeah. I'm like, you're just pissing everybody off here, aren't you, Steve?
0: I hear you.
2: He's the last guy in the world that wants to do that.
0: Yeah. Let's go back to Lane Kiffin for a second. Here's a conversation Dave and I have had in recent weeks about what will the tenure of Lane Kiffin at LSU look like. Brian Kelly, I'm not counting interim coaches. Brian Kelly is the only coach in the last four coaches at LSU not to win a national championship. Ed Orgeron, Les Miles, Nick Saban all won while they were there. Mike, in your opinion, and you can be just to the point or whatever you want to say, in the next 3 to 5 years, do you think, one, Lane Kiffin will still be there in 3 or 5 years? And two, do you think he has won a national championship in 3 to 5 years? I'll go ahead and tell you, me and Dave both expect him to reach the ultimate goal at some point at LSU. It just feels like all the ingredients are there, and I think something finally clicks with him, so we are picking him to win. What do you think in the next 3 to 5 years of Lane Kiffin?
2: Well, I mean, it's 50-50. I mean, I think you guys are right in terms of everything being there and all that, but, you know, everything's here at Georgia, too.
0: Yep.
2: And we've seen how, you know, injuries, scheduling, other conferences, you know, maybe not having the same challenges or, you know, the same sort of attrition, you know, portals. I mean, look, Indiana beats Georgia for Fernando Mendoza.
0: Mm-hmm.
2: And again, I'm not talking down Gunnar Stockton, but Fernando Mendoza is a better quarterback than Gunnar Stockton, period. Yep. Exclamation point. And, you know, take the goggles off. You know, doesn't mean you don't love Gunnar, doesn't mean you don't appreciate him, but we're talking about the number one overall draft pick and a guy that, you know, he's got special talents. Now, Gunner's special too, and Gunner didn't, you know, Gunner wasn't the reason Georgia didn't win. You know, Gunner was phenomenal. In fact, you know, as much as I like Georgia and, you know, feel good about the defense, think about what it took last year for Georgia to win the SEC championship.
0: Oh, yeah.
2: Just to get there. Okay.
0: Oh, they could have been 8-4 easily in the regular season.
2: I mean, just to get there, Gunnar Stockton completed 83% of his passes in the fourth quarter of games. Mm. 7 touchdowns, no interceptions. Just to get there, Gunnar Stockton completed 2/3 of his passes in the red zone with 16 touchdowns and no interceptions. Just to get there, Gunnar was 5 of 7 on fourth down passing. Just to get there, you had to come from behind in 6 of 7 SEC wins. Just to get there. Now, and that's what everybody had last year. Okay, now you're saying you're going to take 5 of the top 6 receivers from a year ago. You're going to lose what I thought was an impact running back in Dante Dowdell for indefinitely. And that guy was going to be special. I thought he looked fantastic in the spring game. So what I'm saying is, can Gunnar replicate those kind of clutch numbers? And is that going to be needed? Now, the defense is, I do think the defense is going to be better. I do. Mm-hmm. But C.J. Allen's loss isn't to be, just shrugged off. I mean, C.J. Allen was a tremendous leader and tremendous football player. And you're going to need some leadership there on defense. And who's that guy going to be? You're going to need your guys to stay healthy this year. You know, last year, Logan, by the end of the SEC title game, you'd lost 5 guys. Yep. So when you ask about Lane Kiffin and can LSU do it? Well, sure they can. But, you know, Alabama can do it too. Mm-hmm. And Georgia can do it too. Mm-hmm. And Texas can do it too. It's just a matter of who can stay healthy and get hot at the right time out of the SEC.
0: All right, Mike, I'm going to ask you, we'll let you run in just a second here. I'm going to ask you a question. I had options. I could ask you this question man-to-man, you and I having a very good, friendly conversation, or I could ask it like Twitter would ask it. I'm going to pull Twitter into the equation, okay? Mm. You guys have an article at dognation.com from late last week. The whole Dog Nation crew picked their order of finish in the SEC. So, Mike, not from me, from Twitter, why do you hate the Bulldogs? Why are you such right. Why are you such a Texas homer? Why did you not see what Georgia did to Texas the last 2 years? Why on earth would you pick Texas to win the SEC and not the Georgia Bulldogs? Now, if I asked the question, I'd say, Mike, I don't disagree with you. This is going to be really hard for any team to win this, and Texas has as good a shot as any. But you did pick Texas to win the SEC in your Dog Nation poll.
2: Yeah, you know, that's more of a kind of a law of averages thing. It's not like I looked at the schedule and played the game out in my head. It was more of who's got the most talent in the league. Okay, it's Texas. They don't have to play Georgia in the regular season. Mm-hmm. And then I kind of, it's kind of like my NASCAR picks back in the day. I'd go to a race and I'd say, well, now what makes sense? Which driver makes sense to win this race based on their track history and how they raced there the last time? I feel like Will Muschamp is the final piece of the puzzle for Sark. I feel like Will had, you know, based on the impact that he had at Georgia, he was special. Don't get me wrong, Kirby is the straw that drinks is the guy that stirs the drink. But Will Muschamp brought something to Georgia, and that I thought really helped them win the national title. And I think this is Will's last swing, right? I'm not saying he's, you know, ready for, you know, the rocking chair, but in terms of major impact and potential head coaching opportunities, like, I don't think Will would have came out of, you know, semi-retirement for this job if he didn't feel that his appetite was wet by something. And then I look at Arch Manning, and, you know, say what you want about the Mannings, but there's a lineage of championships there. And Arch hasn't gotten it done yet, and Georgia sure has made him look ordinary. But this is a guy that's gotten better and better and better, and I think he's a good character guy. And then you look at the weapons that he has, and, you know, they got Cam Coleman, not Georgia. That
0: big get for them. That's huge.
2: Look at how, and again, this is, I don't want to lead any controversy, but I guess there'll be some here. Mm-hmm. But look at how good George Pickens and Brock Bowers and Ladd McConkey made Stetson Bennett look.
0: Very.
2: And now to Stetson's credit, he was a playmaker. And he was timely. But there were a lot of games where 2 3/4 into the game, Stetson Bennett's not having a good game. But the defense is, you know, holding the other team and giving you good field position and giving you turnovers. And that puts Stetson in position, you know, to work his magic in the fourth quarter, which he did. Very clutch quarterback. Loved the way extended plays. Still hasn't played it down in the NFL. But, you know, he's held his spot. This is a big fall for Stetson with the Rams. If you haven't been watching, they drafted Ty Simpson in the first round. Mm-hmm. And does that mean he's the quarterback of the future? And if so, what does that mean for Stetson? You know, there's some of that going on out there. But my point is, you know, a quarterback is only as good as his supporting cast. And the best example of that I give is Steve Young. When Steve Young was with the Tampa Bay Buccaneers, he was just another quarterback. But when he went to the 49ers and he had that supporting cast that Joe Montana once had, he became a Hall of Fame quarterback and a Super Bowl winner. So, you know, and that's kind of where I look at Gunnar right now. And I say, can he replicate those numbers? Does he have the support staff? Because, you know, if you're an Atlanta Falcons fan, good news for you. I think Zachariah Branch is special. I think he's a cheat code. And I think when you can throw a pass 5 yards in the flats and the guy can get 13, it makes your passing numbers look really good. And he was the big reason why Gunnar had a lot of those comebacks and had those percentages. And now he's not there. And I don't see the answer. I don't see the next Zachariah Branch, just like we haven't seen the next Brock Bowers, just like we haven't seen the next James Cook or DeAndre Swift. And I'm a little worried that the backfield looks pedestrian to me. Nate Frazier is not an elite back. I mean, he's a good back, but he's not elite. He's not an RBU guy. He's not a guy you're going to be, you know, looking to get an autograph from in 10 years or starting on your fantasy football team. He's just a pretty good back. He runs upright. He runs north and south. He's third or fourth round pick. He's not special. And when I looked in the receiving core, like, who's special there? Maybe some of these young receivers come to fruition. That's the gamble. That's why he signed them. They're, you know, Talon Taylor was a 5-star. C.J. Wiley was a high, you know, they went out. Elias Williams. These are names that we've heard will be good. But they better come through now, because this is the, you know, Lawson Lucky's been around a minute. If he's going to have a breakout, it needs to be more than one game. It needs to be for a season. Now, what I will say is that your offensive line is going to be a destroyer. They're just going to push people around. The Dogs are going to push people around at the line of scrimmage offensively and defensively. And typically when you win the line of scrimmage, you win games. But we're not sitting here talking about, can the Dogs win 10 or 11 games and be a top 10 team? We've got this new standard, which is ridiculous, but it's true. Kirby's won 2 titles. And so a lot of Georgia fans look at this as the national championship program. And if they don't win a national championship, you know, it doesn't float the boat for some fans. Now, that's not fair. And Kirby looks at it like, I want to get the most out of every team. He's practical. He wants to win every game, make no mistake about it. But that's not realistic. So getting back to the pick, so when I look at what program has the widest margin for error, I think Texas has a wider margin for error. Georgia had very thin margins when we think about how close those games were last year. And then the question becomes, why do we think Georgia will be better than a year ago? And that's where you got to really ask yourself, are they better? Now, the schedule is more conducive, but come end of the year, you're going to have, you know, being really good and not beating yourself is not going to be enough. It's like the NCAA basketball team.
0: Oh, yeah.
2: If you're a team that thrives on turnovers in the regular season, that's great. But by the time you get to the Sweet 16, Elite 8, you're playing teams that don't turn the ball over.
0: Yeah.
2: And you better shoot a good percentage. And that's kind of – a lot's going to be on Gunnar Stockton, Logan. I feel like Manning has more weapons.
0: Oh, yeah.
2: And I feel like Will Muschamp is a better defensive coordinator than Glenn Schumann.
0: I got you. Mike, I hate to jump in. We got to run up and on a break big time. But thanks for your time as always. We'll catch you next week. We'll be 33 days from kickoff. And we talk to you next Monday.
2: Look forward to it.
0: Thanks,
2: Logan.
0: Mike. Good one. Appreciate it, Mike. Mike Griffith, you, AJC Sports Business and DogNation.com. That was Mike from yesterday. We're now back live in the Beauville on a Tuesday morning, looking at some cloudy gray skies outside of our window. Annika in for Dave. Thanks to Mike for joining us for a second time. Even if he doesn't know we did it, Annika. Do we need to like call Mike and be like, hey, man, just let you know you're back on air this morning. We'll double the check this week.
1: No,
0: we don't pay Mike. He does it out of the goodness of his own heart. All right, we got to hit a quick break. Come back, wrap up hour number one. Alan Thomas, UGA Marketing, Revenue, and Strategy in the studio at 7, as he always is on Tuesday mornings. We got a lot to get to him with him about, and then we'll keep talking about the stinker of the Braves game last night. Annika's going to break it down pitch by pitch for us before the morning's over.
1: Yeah.
0: Emails coming up at 8 o'clock. A reminder, if you haven't gotten those in, get them in, 960theref@cmg.com. Like I said, quick break. We'll come back and wrap up the hour at 6:52.
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0: Monica, I love a good steel drum. I love a summer vibe. In 1988, UB40 gave us this banger, which happened to chart number 39 on the Billboard Year-End Hot 100 in 1988. And we are now 39 days until Georgia football tees it up between the hedges. Taking on, who are they taking on, Annika? Say it like Dave would say it.
1: What do you mean like Dave would say?
0: We've given them a nickname.
1: I wasn't here when y'all did this.
0: Come on, Annika. It's on the tip of your tongue. I can see it right now.
1: Tackling.
0: You're close. You got it.
1: Tigers?
0: Yeah, man.
1: Tackling Tigers?
0: Now say it and it's full.
1: Okay.
0: The Georgia
1: Bulldogs versus the Tennessee State Tackling Tigers.
0: That's what I'm talking about.
1: Boom.
0: Now, how much tackling they're going to do? Probably not much.
1: Minimal.
0: I guess you got to tackle somebody. Maybe a lot of yards in between. Annika in for Dave. Look, I'm not trying to give away their business. Dave told everybody where he was going. Sometimes he does, sometimes he doesn't. He did say on air that he was heading up to Banff with the lady. I did see on social media just a moment ago, Carol, Dave's wife, posted a few pictures from that trip. My God almighty. Banff looks amazing. I know we have listeners that have been there even recently. I've got a good buddy. In fact, we talk about him, Chris Gilmore. I think his sister got married there a year or so ago. And every picture I have ever seen from Banff makes me want to like drop what I'm doing and just go to Canada. Grab a jacket, head to, is it Lake Louise, Moraine Lake, or something like that? Whatever it's called. I don't even know the names, but holy mackerel. Talk about the bluest water you've ever seen. And I can tell by the picture, by the way, that it's like 61 degrees.
1: Yeah.
0: I have no idea, but I can tell by the picture it's 61 degrees with a slight breeze coming off that water. Maybe a light jacket is needed. But how nice does that sound on a day like today here in Georgia where it's going to be 134 degrees Fahrenheit? Actually, a little less than that. It's actually only going to be like 97 with a heat index of 105, but it may as well be 137 if you make your way outside later on this afternoon. Just not good. So, Annika, we got to get to Banff.
1: The color of the water in these pictures is actually insane.
0: It is incredibly insane. I've been to some lakes like that before. When you get those like high altitude glacier fed lakes, like they're pretty special, man. And now here's the thing, like you cannot swim in that water. You want to, it looks like it.
1: Mm-hmm.
0: We could probably find this. We got a break in just a second, but like the water temperature of that lake is probably in the upper 30s, low 40s. If you jump in that lake, you will probably die. Like that is not die. I'm being a little bit sarcastic, a little bit dramatic. But you can't do it. It's not like you can just refreshingly cool off in that lake. I promise you it'll like cause hypothermia in a matter of minutes.
1: 35 to 50 degrees
0: Fahrenheit
1: serious? In the summer.
0: That is dangerous. That's one of the hard parts when I hike in Utah and I do those high alpine lakes. Like I want to jump in them so bad because it's hot. It's just too dangerous. It is too dangerous to get in those cold lakes. You can, but you better do it in very short time, and you better have a plan to warm up very quickly. Your body can say no very fast, and you all of a sudden get yourself in a little bit of trouble. So,
1: it says
0: yeah.
1: Glacial fed spots like Lake Louise rarely exceed 4 degrees Celsius.
0: Yes,
1: so
0: you cannot,
1: 39 degrees Fahrenheit.
0: You can't swim in that, unfortunately. But it's so tempting. Doesn't it look
1: so
0: great?
1: It's so pretty.
0: All right, Alan Thomas coming up next. What is today? Tuesday morning. Thanks for waking up with us at 6:50.
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0: right, back at it. 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In 39 short days. What number, Annika?
1: 30.
0: What did you leave out of that?
1: The
0: 40s are now in the rearview mirror. 39 days from today, this very song. I'm safely assuming this very song will be played at kickoff. There's a guy in the studio that might be able to answer that question for us. All right, options for the listeners, Annika. I'm going to let you speak for all the listeners, okay?
1: Okay.
0: You're going to make a very important decision.

0: right now, like on the fly.
1: Okay.
0: We can either spend the next hour breaking down that 14-3 loss by the Atlanta Braves to the lousy, stinking, good-for-nothing New York Mets last night.
1: Okay.
0: Or we can bring in Alan Thomas from the University of Georgia Athletic Department, Marketing, Revenue, and Sometimes Strategy, and talk all things UGA with us. What do you want to do, Annika? She's actually thinking about it, y'all. She's actually thinking about it.
1: I think I want Alan.
0: All right, let's bring in Alan Thomas from the University of Georgia. Hey, Alan, what's going on?
2: Good morning. I was about to stand up and walk out the door with Annika going that direction. But, you know, she is so relaxed because she's back from her Costa Rican trip that I can tell that, you know, she doesn't want to make the hard decisions too quick. She's still kind of on that coastal time.
0: Alan had like visions of diners in his head. He was going to go grab breakfast for the next hour, got the morning off and all that stuff. But you decided to keep him in here.
1: We like him around here.
0: We do like Alan.
2: I appreciate it. Thanks, Annika. Great
0: Alan,
2: choice.
0: Alan, when's the last time you and Mrs. Alan Thomas said, let's go spend 18 days in Costa Rica? That's what
2: never.
0: Annika just did.
2: But that's, you know what? She's at that right age in her life where she should be able to go and do that, spend that time. But that was a family vacation, though. So the entire fam did that. And I think I know this. Is your family in it? Is anybody in education?
1: My dad is, yeah.
2: Okay, so my wife, who's also in education, as is Mrs. Booker, we got to get on the 18-day train. I'm with it.
0: I told Annika yesterday, I've been on lots of vacations over my life. We used to go spend 2 weeks every summer as a family in Indian Rocks Beach, Florida, just a very traditional vacation we did. Growing up, I do not recall anything over 14 days. And that's a good chunk. That's a nice vacation, but I'd never done an 18-day trip.
2: I will say this. I grew up and I had so much fun as a kid, but the vacations were either 3 days in Cincinnati, 1 day downtown at the Stauffer's Hotel, Riverfront Stadium in Kings Island, or my dad was also part of and sponsored a traveling fast pitch men's softball team. So we could have been at the Holodome in Angola, Indiana for a tournament in cold water, Michigan.
0: That's awesome.
2: So there you go.
0: We got to dive into that fast pitch men's softball team.
2: Yes.
0: Same pitching strategy, the underhand fast pitch.
2: Oh, absolutely.
0: And I'm just saying it's rare to see a man do that. That sounds pretty cool though.
2: Well, it was huge in the state of Indiana.
0: Yeah,
2: awesome. Softball was pretty big. And if you ever remember the king in the court, Eddie, I got to think of Eddie's last name, but he was a 5-man softball team that would go out and beat everybody else. But no, a lot was learned in those days from my dad's semi-pro fast pitch team. More so not what was happening on the field, but what they discussed off the field when they took down a couple of coolers following the game.
0: I love it. Alan, you were asking before we went on air. I'll give another update real quick. Ringo is home, and that is a great thing. 9 days in the UGA Veterinary Hospital, and me and the Mrs. Booker, we don't have children, and we're basically now going to rewrite our will and just leave everything to the vet hospital. They did an amazing job taking care of, unless you guys need any of our money after we
2: go. Well, listen, we can always use the support, but the folks out at the UGA Vet Hospital do a fantastic job, and glad to hear they did so well for Ringo, man. And Ringo's home, but so shout out to those folks.
0: Yes.
2: Glad everybody is on the mend and getting somewhat back to normal.
0: He was very, very, very relieved when he realized, because we'd gone and visited him a couple of days at the end of his stay, so he got into that little routine of knowing, I think, that in the afternoons he get to walk down the hall and go see his mom and dad, which was a fun little visit and cheered him up a little bit. But when he realized yesterday that we're not saying goodbye this time, we're putting the leash on, we're walking out that door heading to the car, you could just see it or feel it in his little vibe.
2: There was a little pep in the step for that.
0: There was. Now, he is still on a little medication. He slept hard last night, but a few days of stitches. Now that we're home, it's basically just, hey, get the stitches healed up and make sure nothing, goes a little sideways, and we're all good after that.
2: No cone?
0: Well, we told Annika, do you want to go back into this? So Dr. Sullivan... Alan, if you can keep a secret here, don't tell anybody else this. Do not tell Dr. Sullivan at the UGA Vet Hospital.
2: This is the perfect form for that. Perfect.
0: We were told to leave the cone on all the time, but he's so good when he's hanging out with us in the living room. We took the cone off but he slept hard. So far, he's shown no interest in his stitches, and he's wearing a shirt over top of him too. So if you just promise not to tell Dr. Sullivan, we did kind of get loose with the cone last week.
2: Your secret is safe.
0: Thank you very much.
2: Annika, I'm not so sure about it.
1: Whatever.
0: It's going to be all over Greek Row here pretty soon. Annika's rush starts next week. That's one of those indicators, Alan, that football season's on the horizon. Those Pan-Hellenic rush buses.
1: And your office
0: about to start
1: is
0: making
1: on
0: the rounds.
1: Millage,
2: I have an
1: it?
2: Office on Millage. Mm-hmm. So I've enjoyed all summer long of being able to pull out of the driveway right there and make an automatic turn. Now, not only do you have to look for the traffic, but also that pedestrian traffic that's coming by. And listen, as we know, there'll be a bunch of newbies that'll be in town that won't necessarily know all the rules of the road.
1: Yeah, or where to go, yeah.
2: So, but no, the signs will be coming out about all the bus stops and all the different stops, but a great rite of passage to start the year, which tells you that football is less than 40 days away. So,
0: not only that, practice, I'm assuming next week. I mean, that makes sense for the calendar purposes. I'm guessing maybe next Thursday, Friday, or at the latest, the following Monday, I would think.
2: Yeah. I'd have to go back and look at the schedule. Obviously, you know, kids are kind of working their way back in. They've been in all summer for the most part doing workouts, and coaches getting back into that last bit of, they've had that last bit of just time off and away. But yeah, it's cranking up. And you know, like I said, you had media days, and if you had those signs, you got media days. You got students return to campus and school, and the bullhorn barking out on the Woodruff practice fields just outside the Buttsmere building in between there and Stegman Coliseum. It's a great walk if you take it in the afternoon.
0: We have thought about broadcasting that bullhorn live on air, but we got to press the dump button.
2: Oh, point out. Coach is great. He knows that voice is booming throughout there. He's great.
0: 39 days from today, Georgia football kicks off. I also saw a tweet this week, which kind of made me do a little bit of a double take. Georgia basketball tweeted out 100 days until tip-off. And yesterday, we did get some pretty good news with some stuff to look at, I guess, the way to talk about this. The SEC basketball schedules came out yesterday. Just off the top of your head, I mean, I can show it to you. We can look at it together. Was there anything that jumped out at you? Georgia's going to open up, let's see, away.
2: I'll tell you what jumps out at me more than anything. January 2nd.
0: Yeah.
2: So we start conference season on January 2nd. Mm-hmm. I'd have to go back and look at that schedule to determine when students are back in. And obviously, you know, we watch it for everything with regards to the college football playoff. And there's some days that are in there that it could be an either or day based upon that. Those are usually midweek games,
0: right?
2: An either or that's in there, but no, I mean, nothing surprising and nothing that shocking, but no, it's 100 days away from basketball to before that getting going. But yeah, the conference schedule is we know who we play and for the most part the dates. So, but yeah, when you open up on January 2nd, you're still in what you hope is the throes of the college football playoff.
0: And that's a
1: spring
0: good point.
1: Semester starts January 11th.
2: January 11th.
0: Okay, and you are going to have a home game
2: versus Texas
0: on. I'm glad you pointed that out. Where it says January 5/6, that just means Tuesday or Wednesday of that SEC.
2: And what will determine whether it's the Tuesday or Wednesday?
0: The cash cow. Television will decide. But I think that actually bodes kind of well. So you got three games. What'd you say, Annika? January 11th.
1: Yep.
0: You have three games before the UGA students come back, two of which are going to be on the road. So when the students are back the 11th, that first week, Georgia will be hosting Oklahoma. That's a pretty cool matchup on either that Tuesday or Wednesday, the 12th or 13th, depending on what television decides.
2: I'm just guessing here, but if we play on the road two of those games when the students aren't in, just the Texas game that's in there, and then have to go back and look at the day of the week, that's the January 16th, 23rd, and 30th. I'm assuming all of those would be
1: Saturdays.
2: So, you know, we've got, looks like three Saturday games in the month of January. Yeah. So, and then like it's Steg season with women's basketball, men's basketball, and gymnastics all kind of going in there about that time. But no, that's it's amazing that we're 40 days out from the start of a football season of games and 100 days out from basketball going. It's fast approaching in the mirror. Objects in mirror are closer than they appear is what it should say.
0: Is there anybody in Athens more excited than the sweater man when he sees the SEC basketball schedule come out, the 100 days until tip-off? Probably not.
2: I'm sure Jesse has shared that across his social media. But one of the things that we always have to talk about a little bit is you want the seasons to kind of stand on their own. And quite honestly, you know, basketball can get engulfed by college football, and the stretching out of the college football playoff really eats into that season. So trying to find ways that you can have basketball stand on its own, breathe on its own a little bit. Certainly want to use the marketability of football to push the basketball side of it, but that college football playoff, which we hope that we play in, you know, that's going to take us almost almost halfway through a conference schedule.
0: Here's a pop quiz. Either one of you can answer this. Where is the college football national championship game going to be played in January of 2027? Either one of you. Do you know off the top of your head?
2: Las Vegas.
0: Las Vegas. And did you know that, Annika?
1: No.
0: Las Vegas. So hopefully, looking at this basketball schedule, like you just mentioned, the Saturday games in January, January 23rd, that's a Saturday, the Dogs will be hosting the lousy, stinking Florida Gators in Stegman Coliseum. I hope we're getting ready for a big Monday night national championship game. So you can do the double. You can go to that game in Stegman, hop on Allen's plane, head out to Vegas for the national championship game on Monday. That sounds good to me. Like a
1: fun
0: really
1: weekend.
0: Good weekend.
2: Heck of a weekend.
0: That's a weekend, right?
2: That's stretching the weekend out, getting it into that Monday. Yeah.
1: Getting the most of it.
0: No doubt about it. Well, Allen, media days for football now behind us. I enjoyed talking about it last week with you, and we've had conversations with people that were down there last week. Seemed like an overall pretty good week. I think Tuesday morning last week, Kirby had not yet hit the podium, but Kirby did what Kirby does. He takes command of a room, and I noticed that with all SEC coaches. There are some good speakers in the league, but Kirby just has that factor. I know he's now the longest tenured coach in the SEC, but were you able to kind of take it in? How do you take in media days?
2: Yeah, I take it in mostly via some social media. Mm-hmm. You know, fortunately or unfortunately, I can't spend the day watching it on SEC Network and watching all the coaches come in. You know, I certainly paid, obviously more attention to Commissioner Sankey in the comments and hearing his appearances both on the Feinbaum show and his time speaking. He speaks kind of on the front end, back end of some of those things that there, because there's a lot happening throughout the world of college athletics that's being addressed and talked about. But, you know, I think you're right. I think, you know, I like how they put everybody as a part of it. I mean, Kirby's certainly, as the dean of SEC coaches, and certainly the respect that comes from the media that's there, I think they have a great understanding for who Kirby is and what he'll say and what he won't say. Mm-hmm. He's not one of those guys that you're going to, you know, trick into saying something that you want to get something else out of it. So I think he commands not only the room, but the respect of those reporters that are in there. And, you know, I thought his time in there was really good. I think it's interesting, obviously, a new influx of coaches in the league, whether that be at Kentucky and Florida, and movement of coaches in the league with Kiffin going on to Ole Miss and Pete Golding getting the permanent job there at Ole Miss. It was just, exactly what you expected. Lots of good comments, lots of interesting things, lots of interesting takes, and some great information about rosters because, you know, they're very different at a lot of these places. So you're trying to get a good sense and understanding how people go through and decide who's going to be what slot in the preseason poll, which, you know, if it's me, you know, is it the respect that Georgia gets for being picked to be the winner? Mm-hmm. Absolutely. With that, do you like it's like racing back in my days? I used to like to sit right there at number two for a while and come off that final curve and put it down. But
0: it's a good place to be.
2: I think there's a lot of respect for the fact that in the unknowns of the world today, and I think that's a respect and a nod to Kirby for what his track record is, ability to put together teams and rosters that have all kinds of talent up and down through it, the development of players, and we're picked by that contingent to be first in the league, and nice, but rather prove it on the field and see where we're at come early December.
1: How much and what kind of PR training goes into the people that we send, that anyone sends to media days?
2: It's almost like now everybody has a little bit of PR training, but it's a different world and time. I mean, going back 10 years ago, the PR trainer, we got to get PR trainers in here and do these types of things. Everybody comes with a little bit more in their arsenal, but you certainly, in that selection process of who's going, you're going with players that we took that are stalwarts in our lineup, right? So you got a Drew Bobo, and it's funny, they're all interesting in their approach. I mean, Gunner, his approach is different. Drew, believe it or not, you might say he's a level up in his excitement from what Gunner would be, and that's not that much higher. And then I thought Raylan Wilson was excellent. So all of these kids have a different level of whether it's training or just awareness of what's like to be in the media. And certainly not everybody says, I'm going to take the person who's the best PR trained to be at media days, because you're taking players who certainly are impactful and leaders and have proven what they've done on the field to be that kind of leadership person. But Now, there's more opportunities to be in front of a microphone, so that helps. But also, certainly, we've got a great staff who prepares kids to know what they're getting into. And that's a whole different world going to SEC Media Days than being in the media scrum following the Monday presser at Butts Mirror Building.
0: I know some people will misuse the term that now they're paid professional athletes. That's not true. You've been over that many times with us. They're not professional athletes. There is NIL now involved.
2: I've never said whether anybody's professional or amateur.
0: There's now money changing hands. It's well documented. Players now have a little bit of spending change in their pocket. Does that change anything about the expectations of some players within any sport, football or whatever, to be more obligated to talk to media in the eyes of Georgia?
2: I wouldn't necessarily go that far. You got to remember, you've got a wide swath of people on that team, mm-hmm. and a wide range of age. You know, not a wide range of age, but you've got a bunch of kids who may be 18, 19 versus somebody who may be 22, 23. Mm-hmm. I think as they get here and experience these things, they may see that differently, but I think it's different each kid. And again, that's just sometimes the mentality, the approach, and the seasoning that it takes over time to maybe get in that world. But certainly, I've always said, if you play certain positions, you know you're going to be, that's where the microphone is going. I mean, when you touch at the quarterback position, when you touch the football basically on every offensive play, congratulations. That just means you're going to get probably more microphones put to you and where it's going to go. And I think people and kids understand that as they go through the process. Do they walk in at 18 years old with that? One or two or three maybe, but for the by and large, I think that's a learned process and something that we have to teach them, you know, or at least give them the guidance to know that that's what it's going to be like. And there may be more of that as you go on in your career.
0: You talked about the coaches at SEC Media Days a couple minutes ago. I'm glad you did. Will Stein's one of the new coaches for Kentucky in the SEC. You've got a little bit of a fingerprint on that region up there. Are they excited about Will Stein at Kentucky? Are they focused on Indiana football right now?
2: Well, Kentucky football's never necessarily concentrated on Indiana football. I think what they've looked at Indiana football and go like scratching their head, how could they do that?
0: How do we do that?
2: As a lot of people do in that. Anytime there's a coaching change, there's a level of excitement. And, you know, Kentucky football, having known it through the years, I mean, Coach Stoops did probably as good a job as anybody over the long haul in time. Now, did it end in a perfect fashion for the way that you wanted it? No, because they haven't reached that promised land of making an SEC championship game or a college football playoff. Mm-hmm. Really, really hard to do in this league. But I think there's an excitement of, you know, it's a youthful movement of what's there. It's somebody who has some history at the University of Kentucky. So they're probably excited. I think they've gotten, you know, it's hard to decide. Are they excited about football? Or are they dreading having to go through another basketball season like they went through last year, which probably won't be the case. But
0: that's another thing I noticed on this schedule. Now, I know there's permanent opponents, so I know I'm making a joke here, obviously, but I noticed that the Dogs do not go to Rupp Arena next year. Is that because they don't want the Dogs in Rupp Arena?
2: They don't want us in there.
0: After having gone in there last year and won,
2: they said, we can't have Georgia in here doing this.
0: And then they had John Bateman flying back overnight, coming in studio to rub it in a little bit the next morning. So they're afraid of the Dogs right now.
2: This show has to be simulcast throughout the entire Bluegrass region, so they heard that. But, like I said, just going back to the coach's side of it, I think there's always an excitement level when that comes in in a fan base. But we'll see. You know, that's, I think what's interesting is that, and I listen to the experts, as they call themselves, and they probably are experts in some ways, talk about the seasons, and I'm amazed that everybody they talk about is good. And they're like, wow, they're good. Oh, yeah. They're going to be this. They're going to be, you know, last time I checked, somebody's going to finish 16th. So I don't know who that is. And everybody in the media is, you know, they pick it and you see it going through there, but everybody's going to talk about, well, I think they could do well here. And, you know, I've never heard a group talk about so many people who could win six conference games as what I heard at Media Days. And chances are somebody's going to not win any potentially. So
1: Logan always says that he hates when our rivals get new coaches because he's like, is this going to be the one that works?
0: Yes, John Sumrall makes me a little nervous down in Florida until I have no reason to be nervous. But now I'm nervous.
1: Yeah, after Media Day, who do you think maybe got it right? Who are you most nervous
2: about? As far as hires?
0: New coaches in football?
1: Yeah.
0: So John Sumrall's one, Will Stein, Alex Golish at Auburn. Who else are we missing here? Ryan Silverfield at Arkansas.
2: You can say Lane at LSU. Lane,
0: yeah, that's a new coach. Yeah, absolutely. First year in the program. I think that's the one.
2: I've been more, and again, it's really hard to tell in today's world as things have changed over time because of transfer portal, because of cap and NIL, all of these different things. So it's really hard to tell. There's no blueprint for knowing exactly, you know, what it's going to turn out to be. I still think that there are situations and schools because of potential resources and opportunities to be successful. I mean, if you had to look at all of those things, I mean, Lane's going to be successful at LSU because you can be successful at LSU.
0: Three of the last four head coaches won national championships at LSU.
2: Right.
0: And Brian Kelly's the outlier.
2: And Brian Kelly, the only one who's really been a pretty good football coach over his tenure and time. So there's something about LSU that can do that. Mm-hmm. You know, the wisdom would say that something could happen at Florida because of what's happened there. Now, the longer they go, it becomes more interesting. I've always said this. You know, I don't know if Tennessee Lady Vol basketball will ever be the same as it was and what you're used to under the Pat Summitt times because of the gap in between their great success and where they're at today and the changes going on in the world today in college athletics. So
0: I'd say the same with like Nick Saban's Alabama football teams. They'll never dominate the sport the way they did for a decade. They'll be good, but they can't just run away from folks.
2: But again, that drop-off level, I mean, the Alabama drop-off level, they were in the SEC championship game a year ago. They've made the playoff the last 2 years.
0: You're right.
2: So, I think it will be interesting to watch. But I go back to until it changes for me, like I said, I started in this league in 1987. Back then, the best college football teams in this league were Georgia, Florida, LSU, Alabama, Auburn, Tennessee. You know, the only changes to that today that you say you could bring in brands like a Texas and an Oklahoma for that, everybody else on that I didn't mention is fighting for that. And you know what they all feel like today? I got a puncher's chance because Indiana did. So
0: Indiana changed everybody's mindset. So when Will Stein of Kentucky sits at SEC Media Days and says Kentucky can get to the top because of me, maybe he's right. Maybe he brings in that flair that needs to happen.
2: But it's a bold statement.
0: Yeah, but this is a active year for, to Annika's point, an active year for new coaches in the SEC, and it is kind of crazy with Stoops being out at Kentucky. That Kirby Smart, I swear it feels like yesterday we were introducing him on that December of 2015 where the media, the secret location, and finally got the head coach, and he said goodbye to go coach Bama in the playoffs. Then he came and history wrote itself. It's been an awesome 10 years. But I swear that feels like yesterday, Alan. What about you?
2: I don't know if it feels like yesterday.
0: Maybe not yesterday.
2: There are some of the things that feel like yesterday, but that's where there's also an appreciation for that time spent and the way that it's been done here. I mean, everybody, this is a model that others would say, gosh, I would do anything to have a 10-year run like that, right? Mm-hmm. Two national championships, multiple SEC championships along the way. But I think the thing that's been most interesting watching here is I think there's been the right mix of, have we gotten really good players? Yeah, we have. Mm-hmm. Have we developed some players who people might have said they weren't five-star this? Yeah, absolutely we have. And the consistency that you've had and the excellence and the expectation of excellence that's brought by a coaching staff has been and really good. And everybody who's going through that change of something new that's in there, I'd much rather be at the University of Georgia with what we've got and watching all of this as opposed to being in that position because it's really hard. Mm-hmm. I mean, it's you know, coaches will tell you, it's really hard to coach in this league. It's really hard to build in this league. It's the most competitive college football league in the country. I know we haven't won a national championship as a league in 3 years, but our teams are in there fighting, and I know the coaches are going to say it. We're going to play 9 games against each other. It's going to continue to bring out the best, and when you go through that gauntlet in this league, and if you reach that SEC championship game, the college football playoff through this league, you've done something really special.
0: Some would say that's 9 more SEC wins. Others would say that's, 8 more SEC wins. Others would say it's 8 more SEC losses, however you want to look at it, 1 extra game. We got to hit a break. Alan Thomas, UGA Athletics. Marketing, revenue, and strategy. Real quick, you said you joined the league around 1987. Is that right?
2: That was it.
0: The number 39 song. I'm going to give you another quiz, second quiz of the half hour. Somewhere Out There by Linda Ronstadt and James Ingram. What movie was Somewhere Out There from, Alan?
2: Aladdin.
0: I know you know this.
2: Aladdin.
0: You're in the right window. That wasn't until 1992 that Aladdin came out. It is an animated movie, though. It's not Disney.
2: Well, I can assure you I didn't see it.
0: I
2: I probably know it. I don't think I saw it.
0: An American Tale, Fievel, the little mouse. Are you familiar with that movie? Not familiar. I guess I'm a child of the 80s.
1: I don't think I've seen it either.
0: We're not going to play it, okay? I'm going to spare you playing it. It's a very slow, sappy song, but I noticed that this morning, and I had a little childhood flashback from 1987, and then you bring 87 up. I will let you pick the song coming up, though, Alan. Oh, I got a couple bangers from the 80s and the mid-90s. So we're going to let Alan Thomas play DJ, as we always do, coming back on the other side. Also got plenty of notes to talk about, and Annika wanted to talk food in Sanford Stadium with you, because we're all starting to think about what we're going to eat during the Georgia football games this fall as well. We'll do it on the other side. Alan joining us in studio. Annika in for Dave. It is 7:32.
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0: Sometimes I think we should keep the mics rolling during a commercial, or at least like video it. Here's how it went down. I had a few songs written down from the 90s, from the 80s. I said, Alan Thomas, it's time to play DJ. Do you want to play Breakfast at Tiffany's from 1996, Deep Blue something? And he was like, nah. I said, you want to play Uptown Girl from 1984? Billy Joel, he said, heck to the nah. I said, what about Oates and Hall from 83, One-on-One? He says, nah, the people need something better.
1: Even though that's a good song.
0: It is a good song. I offered him Holiday by Green Day from 05. He said, I need more. So I said, how about 2001, the people want to hear Creed, Arms Wide Open. Do you know what he said, Annika? He said, I hate that song.
1: Did I say hate? Because that's too strong.
0: You may not have said hate.
1: Because I do like Creed.
0: You said it was not your favorite.
1: It was not my favorite Creed song.
0: Which is fair. It's a much slower Creed song. I like Creed. I admit that. I have no problem admitting that. So we offered him some stuff, and he wasn't pleased with any of it. Then here comes Annika, like Miley Cyrus on a wrecking ball, and says, what about Dreams by Fleetwood Mac, 1977? Alan perked up and said, that's what the people want this morning.
1: Can't you see Annika going through Rush on roller skates with big headphones on, listening to this song, singing this on her way to make sure she's at the house.
0: Yeah. Drinking the next cranberry juice. Yeah. Do you remember that TikTok that went viral during COVID? Yeah. The guy that was drinking cranberry juice.
1: Wasn't it Mick Fleetwood doing that?
0: He redid a version of it. But yeah. I think the guy that did it was just a guy with a phone. He had no previous fame at all. He just went super viral drinking cranberry juice on a skateboard.
1: Well, this
0: during COVID.
1: This one was such a solid song. And listen, the story of Fleetwood Mac, you can't make it up when you go through who was in the band, and they stayed in the band, and they all dated each other, were married to each other.
0: And Songs about each other.
1: It's just amazing. And then Stevie Nicks emerges as Stevie Nicks. So, great song.
0: Quick shout out. We got a listener this morning that's... doesn't listen all the time. Taking care of Ringo, my dear sweet mother, came down to spend the night with us last night. Ringo's not here this morning. Ashley had to go to work because teacher summers are over, by the way. She's back in the classroom. But mom, if you're listening, Ashley said she left the smart speaker on for you, so maybe she's listening to us. Probably bored to death.
1: I've got a friend who's listening, believe it or not, all the way up in Manitoba, Canada. At the Lake of the Woods up there. And
0: man.
1: He chimed in that if I don't pick anything from the band Rat, and I'm pretty sure Rat didn't have anything that made it all the way to 39 in the Hot 100 chart, unless it was Round and Round. That was about the only one that ever
0: That was a great commercial. I forgot what it was, insurance or something. Like, there's rats in the attic, and they go, there's rats playing Round and Round.
1: That's in there.
0: Well, I wouldn't complain about that. That's fine with me. But
1: Canada must be the place to be, because if he's there and Dave's up at Banff, I mean, that
0: sounds like bear territory to me. I'd carry bear, whoever your friend is, carry bear spray, man. I'm not sure if Manitoba's where they are or not, but don't take any chances. Certainly don't take any chances.
1: I've got a hat that his brother-in-law, who lives up there, and his wife got it for me. It just says Toba.
0: I like that.
1: In Manitoba. So
0: I like that a lot.
1: I like that one.
0: I like that. Annika, you wanted to ask Alan something about some Sanford Stadium upcomings. You're not thinking about football. You're thinking about what do you want to eat while watching.
2: I have a very specific routine.
0: Mm-hmm.
2: I stand in line. Mm-hmm. For hours to get into the student section.
0: Yeah, can you fix that, Alan?
2: That's not his fault. That's kids being there
0: for a
2: long time.
0: That's demand is what that is.
1: You know what that is? That's loyalty.
2: That's commitment. Mm-hmm.
1: That's commitment. Mm-hmm.
2: That's me trying to get a good seat, and
1: that's,
2: I will.
1: When you commit to the G, you commit to a student line.
2: Yes,
1: at least
2: and that's
1: a
2: fine.
1: Few times in
2: I
1: your
2: have
1: career.
2: No complaints about that. Mm-hmm. But I'm standing in line. I get hungry because, you know, I'm standing in line. So I walk in and I go straight to the chicken salad chick, and that's what I get every
0: good
2: time.
0: Call.
2: And
0: do you get chicken salad or pimento cheese?
2: Chicken salad.
0: I go with the pimento.
2: I don't really like pimento cheese.
0: I love it.
1: You know what the key to that is?
0: Yeah.
1: Is that chicken salad chick is not in every location around the stadium. There does happen to be a chicken salad chick right there.
2: Right in front of where the students
0: sense.
2: Come in. Yes.
0: Right, so you get your chicken salad.
2: I get
0: then
2: my
0: what,
2: chicken
0: then
2: salad
0: what?
2: Chick. And then I go and get my seat because that's next. I've got to find somewhere to be.
0: Now, do you have a friend that gets you a good seat while you get your sandwich or do you sacrifice
2: the seating?
0: Yeah, we usually
2: switch off.
0: Okay.
2: Sometimes I'll go sit
0: strategy.
2: And they'll get food or whatever.
0: Good
2: but
0: strategy.
2: We figure it out.
0: Like
1: good strategy.
2: Mm-hmm. But I feel like I'm always, you know, I always have my chicken salad chick, but I look around and other people have like all kinds of things. Like there's just so many options. And how, like when you're negotiating stuff like that and getting contracts like that, how does that come to be? What kind of stuff goes into that for you? And like,
0: If Annika's, what are you good at making? Give me a food that you like to make.
2: Chicken Alfredo.
0: If Annika's Chicken Alfredo said, I want to serve my Chicken Alfredo in Sanford Stadium, where would she even start?
1: Well, we would not put her on the north side. There's nothing worse than being in the sun and probably pretty hot and then eating Chicken Alfredo.
0: That's true. That's true. That's a fall dish.
1: Although it probably pairs well with a Tropicalia. So. Yes.
0: Oh, darn right.
1: It's a couple things. There's a couple layers to it. Obviously, we have and if you really wanted to dive deep into this, you can get John Bateman in here and he can talk long mm-hmm. and hard about how all of this works. But it starts with having a concessionaire, who Aramark is our partner in concessionaire. We've been mm-hmm. very lucky in my 20 plus years here. We pretty much have been with Aramark the entire time. And we've been really lucky to have good GMs who are here that we've had for a long time. And the longer you have them there, the easier it is to find your pathway through to get other vendors into the stadium, because when we bring another vendor like Chicken Salad Chick into the stadium, the financials are done a little differently. It's great because Chicken Salad Chick is a corporate partner of the Georgia Bulldogs, so and part of that partnership gets them some space and activity and opportunity inside the stadium, just as it does with Chick-fil-A, just as it does with Grindhouse, just as it does with Williamson Brothers Barbecue, just as it does with Huey Magoo's. So we try to link them all together, which sounds very easy. Well, if you're a sponsor, you get to do this or do that. But there are various individual things that have to happen with Aramark, has to happen with GBSM, who represents us in corporate sponsorships and tying our way through there. And then making a good decision, because they can't be in every place. Because, you know, one of the things we don't have facilities to make everything necessarily there. We can do that with Chick-fil-A sandwiches. Our friends at Huey Magoo's put an investment into their stand and has done very well up there. They're on the south side, 100 level when you come in.
0: So that may have answered something I was going to kind of bring up. So like the venue itself, the stand as you call it, like that's their responsibility to renovate, to do what they need to put.
1: Well,
0: the,
1: we may have some discussions with that. I mean, partially yes. It also depends on what we're able to do. I mean, our friends at Grindhouse, they've done a great job, but they have to, and just as Chick-fil-A did for a long time, they had to make off-site, bring in, get in there, which is a logistical challenge in itself. As anybody knows, getting into Sanford Stadium, closer and closer it gets to kickoff. So, we've had good partners and partners who see the interest in it. Listen, those 7 days, they're not making or mm-hmm. breaking their restaurant based on those 7 days, but the brand attachment of being in there creating that option and the loyalty is just as Annika said. She's one of those brand loyal that's going to go get her chicken salad chick.
2: Well, and I feel like
1: we're so glad that location is so close to you to make it as convenient as possible.
2: I know. I feel like I'm very superstitious. And we haven't lost a game that I've had chicken salad chicks. So
1: what did you eat at the Alabama game last year?
2: I was in the press box, so I don't know.
0: Well, whatever
1: you probably had, you either had Huey Magoo's or Williamson Brothers Barbecue that was up there. So
0: were you about to say don't eat that going forward to not curse the team? Don't whatever anybody did for Alabama, don't do it again.
2: Don't do all right,
1: which is amazing in itself as you're going to come into your fourth year. That you know how many students at their respective college or university are going to say in my time we've had one loss, and you know, I understand the people that spent the 4 years before you got there, they didn't lose any, so you got to step it up.
0: We've said the last 5 years of students at the University of Georgia, they're all spoiled brats. Spoiled brats. We didn't go undefeated against Florida and Auburn and Tech and all those teams when I was a student.
1: And let me tell you, I'm here for that kind of spoiling.
0: No doubt. they're the best kind of spoiled kids that you could ever ask for. I was reminded a little bit, Alan, this past Saturday night, I think it was, we had dinner with some friends, went back home on the couch, and on the SEC Network, they were replaying the Georgia-Texas game. And it wasn't part of a takeover, just a replay. It happens. And my wife and I found ourselves watching like the third and most of the fourth quarter, and I was just really – it sparked inside of me. Like I was like, that was a hell of a good night. We're very excited 39 days to get back in Sanford, but eventually that SEC schedule roll around. Maybe Oklahoma can be a night game, all that stuff. But I know preparations, I ask you this a lot, and I'm sorry to kind of beat it into the ground, but preparations I'm sure are starting to crank up a little bit as we're inching closer to football season, right?
1: We're always in prep mode. Yeah. There's a lot of things that obviously go into it, and a lot of things that you know, you have to put off until you get a little closer. Mm-hmm. Shout out to all of our guys down there at the stadium who handle the pressure washing. Pressure washing is almost like a once graduation is over, all the way to the start of the season, they're pressure washing and doing everything across the stadium. So
0: with the seats now being semi-permanent that you don't remove, does that add any challenges to pressure washing?
1: Easier. That's part of it's easier because they used to have to remove those. Right. So you didn't want to pressure wash those seats to do that. But
0: you know, can those seats handle like a pressure wash? Okay,
1: That was part of the discussion of why to make the move to that.
0: That makes sense.
1: Matt Hess, who leads a group down there at that stadium, they just do a great job, and the crews that have been in there doing that, like I said, they're in prep mode all the time. Are there a whole lot of other things? Yeah, I always laugh. I've always used this before. It's kind of like, you know, if you've ever built a house and you're getting ready to close on your house, there's like 27 trucks at your house the day before you close the house, tying up all the loose ends. So there'll be a lot of that going on. And obviously so many things can be prepared, but it's the final touches that there's a lot of folks in and out and doing a lot of things. So that'll go on for the next 39 days.
0: Mm-hmm. With Annika's rush starting next week, a couple weeks of getting all that up and running with the school calendar starting to come back. Annika and I were saying this was off air before you got in here, but like the relationship with the Greek population, whatever you want to call it, the fraternities, sororities, and UGA athletics. Talk a little bit about that, if there is something to like talk about. Like on a football game, they have their block of seats and everything, but how engaged are they with football season itself and the University of Georgia athletics?
1: I won't necessarily put it into the Greek community, which it's obviously very strong with the University of Georgia, and it's a big part of what happens on game day, as you said, in the block seating. But just from a student body base, I mean, our student body has been, as the student body has continued to grow, as the academic prowess of all of those coming back in here has grown immensely over the years, the fever for Georgia football hasn't changed. Mm-hmm. And certainly, we'll go through some ticket time coming in as students come back and time to apply for those tickets and understand the games that you get. We've been in that world of split packages. Mm-hmm. So, you know, students make a significant impact on what we do on game day. I mean, that there's no doubt about that. And listen, I also think when you have kids coming in here averaging whatever it is they average to get in here on an SAT, ACT, they also,
0: a lot.
1: They're smart. Yes. And while their fever and their passion is great, I'd love to see them stay longer a lot of times in games, but they know what's going on. Right?
0: Academic weapons, right, Annika? That's what you all are these days.
1: They know
0: academic
1: what's going on. And listen, that student section, listen, I don't know 20 years ago if the temperatures were any different than what they are today, but you know, there are certain times when it's a pretty hot day, and it's you got to be in shape to make it through 3 hours, 3.5 hours, 4 hours of game time sometimes.
0: Especially on that
2: before
0: that side,
2: the
0: on that
2: game starts, by the way. That's like it's 3 hours before the game
1: that's
2: starts.
1: A 7 hour day.
2: You get there.
0: You know what? Tailgating as an adult is not easy either, okay? That takes some strain.
1: But no, the student body has been so connected, and I think that's, you know, what I'm always so happy to see and what I think makes Georgia special is the connectivity of anybody, whether you've attended here, you become a fan here, you love being here. Mm-hmm. And that experience that you have when you're here, I think it's great that freshmen get some priority on tickets because you want to ingrain them into that. And but no, it's a connective piece. And listen, I think in the EA Sports College football game, I think they ranked Sanford fourth as the fourth toughest place to play. And part of that has been, obviously, nobody comes in here and wins. But and I know we've taken some heat over the years. People don't think it's as tough a place to play. Well, come in here and beat us sometimes.
0: That's one of those talking points that rival fans just get stuck on. I compare it to somebody that feels obligated to complain about Stegman Coliseum. I love Stegman Coliseum.
1: I think we're as loud as any place.
0: I do too.
1: And I will say that mostly because, you know what, all these other places that they talk about, the configuration of the stadium may be different, which gives them an advantage of trying to trap noise in. Our fans take it to a level above that to make it as loud as what they are in their stadium without having the acoustical structure the way that they may have.
0: Anybody that was in Sanford Stadium that November day in 2022 when it started pouring down rain on the Tennessee Vols, gasoline on the fire, anybody that was there will tell you that place is as loud as any stadium.
1: And you know what? That was a 3:30 game, if I'm not mistaken.
0: Was.
1: So pretty loud then. Anybody that was in that stadium for Arkansas at noon, pretty loud then, and
0: maybe
1: you can pick about any night game in Sanford Stadium and can tell you how
0: Ole
1: loud
0: Miss
1: it is.
0: Comes to mind last year, the fourth quarter that was everything on the line. Georgia, what'd they outscore them by? Two touchdowns, I think, whatever it was. But yeah, that was one of those moments I'll remember.
1: And that's why Jackson Dart is my favorite quarterback at Ole Miss, because he said that was a tough place to play.
0: Thank you, Jackson.
1: Really,
0: thanks for admitting it. Also, when the Georgia Bulldogs ran out in black jerseys in 2007, that was a loud moment.
1: That was a loud moment.
0: No doubt about it. Real quick, before we break again, I did see over the last couple of days, I forgot what graphic went out there, the Special Collections Lawn is now one of the paid tailgate areas, and that's a semi-popular place. How did that come to, and will that affect when, like, SEC Nation sometimes sets up over there?
1: Well, privatized tailgating's become an opportunity for us, one, on the revenue perspective. Mm-hmm. You know, and again, everybody thinks a lot of times that it is this money grab. It's an opportunity for revenue, absolutely. But I will also say that our privatized tailgating locations where we've already had them over at Reed Quad, they are some of the best maintained, taken care of. Mm-hmm. The great thing about that is that for you as the fan, everything's set up. You can bring what you want to bring, but you don't have to do some of the heavy lifting. You don't have to get there at 7 o'clock in the morning to get your tailgate.
0: I love tailgating, but I find myself a little envious looking at the setups, right, man.
1: But I will say this. It when we take down and those things leave, it is pristine, well done, taken care of. You know that that's going to happen in some of those areas.
0: Yeah.
1: And again, it's encroached in some areas where there's been regular tailgating before. Mm-hmm. It's the same thing when we did it over there at Reed Quad. But there, and again, there's space available right now. There's single game opportunities are available for the rest of the season.
0: I was going to ask, so it's not a season pass.
1: There is a season. You can get a season, but if it doesn't sell out on the season, you can go to the individual game, just like season tickets and individual game
0: and
1: tickets.
0: And where would they go?
1: And they're available to do that. Go to GeorgiaDogs.com right now and look for your links to go to the privatized tailgating side. But how does it work? There's always a dance that goes on depending upon our first location for game day or SEC Nation is Myers Quad. In the rare instances where we've had them both here at the same time, we've had to use both. And when we go into looking at what we're doing over there at Special Collections Library, some of that is well known to the fans who are doing that there could be a displacement there. And we've worked on some other areas where we can move them if we can move them in that opportunity. But there's a dance that goes on, and certainly understand how folks, you know, they want to tailgate. Tailgate's a big part of everything, and there are still places on this campus where you can go to pop your tailgate.
0: I think it sounds wonderful. For individuals, that's one thing, but like, what if your like company wanted to like have a tailgate for your employees? 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
1: Well, the first thing you could do, our Georgia Bulldog Sports Marketing also offers a corporate tailgate plan.
0: Okay.
1: And that location is over at Legion Field.
0: Okay.
1: And the newly revamped Legion Field is going to be there. 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
0: Perfect.
1: You may not get as the amenities are a little different. You're a little more on your own to do that.
0: And makes sense.
1: You know what? 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And we've opened up, last year we started doing some things in a quad at inside Terry, and that sold out last year. So we've also got a new space that's over by the Fine Arts Building. It's not a huge space, but great location.
0: Wonderful location.
1: Matter of fact, that may be a place where I would come back and want my tailgate.
0: If I'm doing my head right, that's even downhill to the stadium from the Fine Arts Stadium.
1: It is.
0: That's special. Yeah. That's real
1: and
0: special.
1: And if you're racing back to that after the game for a little post game, you're not going so far up the hill.
0: Exactly. That's what I'm talking about. You heard it from Alan. That'll be on demand too in case you missed it. But
1: BulldogsTailgateClub.com is where you can go direct, or you can also certainly go search our information at GeorgiaDogs.com.
0: Love it. All right. We're talking about tailgating this close to football season. We will come back and wrap it up and find out what's happening as we're wrapping up July. The only month without things that keep score at the University of Georgia. But we'll find out what's up from Al on the other side at 7:54.
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0: year of Annika's birth, 2005. Also, Alan, an SEC championship season.
1: I think could have been a national championship season. So if DJ close. Doesn't go down with the knee injury that missed the Jacksonville. I thought Joe T3 did a great job in that game, but I think we win that game.
0: That is one of those, look, 02, 05, 07, 12, yeah. All could have been, but that's just one of those pains of being a sports
1: And I don't say
0: fan,
1: it just
0: man.
1: Because I think he does a phenomenal job for us on our radio broadcast and at Fox 5. But
0: which he does.
1: DJ is one of my favorite quarterbacks because of, in today's world, he would be an anomaly that he would have stayed and waited his turn and delivered a championship.
0: DJ's one of the damnedest of damn good dogs out there, man. Love me some Shock. We are wrapping up about a minute or so to go, Alan. What is happening?
1: Soccer in Sanford. Yeah, let's talk about it. So soccer in Sanford is coming up.
0: Yeah.
1: It won't be our first. Matter of fact, I think we've got some scrimmaging coming up in the next week. We'll talk about it next Tuesday. Soccer at Sanford comes up on the 20th. Starting July the 30th, you can go on and It's free admission, no reserve seats, but you can let us know that you can claim a ticket and that you're going to be there. Go ahead and do that. That helps us to prepare for that. But go to GeorgiaDogs.com. Take a look at that. That starts July 30th for the August 20th.
0: Could you put me down for 3 Tropicalias? Make sure that's in the stock for my ticket for the Sanford Stadium soccer
1: match.
0: I'm upset
1: that you've only asked for 3.
0: Make it 5. We'll up it to 5. Well, good stuff as always, Alan. We are saying goodbye to July. We'll see you in August next week, which is pretty cool that we're getting that close and all the good things happening. Annika will be doing rush things next week, so we'll say bye to her for a couple weeks and get you right and get you ready for talk some football coming up here pretty soon.
1: Get your mind right, Annika.
0: Get your mind right. Alan, give us a big go, dogs, and we'll get out of here, and we'll catch you next week, brother.
1: Go, dogs.
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0: Top of the order, Ewing, Lindor, and Bichette were combined 9 for 15, 8 runs batted in. Ronald Acuna did come back last night. He was 1 for 4, looked a little bit lost out in right field. Hopefully he'll get it back together tonight. Game 2 of that 3-game series coming up at 7:10. We'll have it for you right here on The Ref. Phillies also lost. They give up 3 runs in the bottom of the ninth to the Miami Marlins. Lose 8-7. That snapped a 12-game losing streak for the Marlins. That was a franchise record. The NL East lead remains at 5.5 games. 39 days from today, Georgia football returns between the hedges. You get the top local and national sports stories every 20 minutes right here on Athens Voice of the Dogs, 960 The Ref. 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

0: back at it. Hour number three, morning show 960 The Ref, presented by Piedmont Orthopedics and Sports Medicine, the official healthcare provider of the Georgia Bulldogs, who are now 39 days away from playing football between the hedges. And who are they playing, Annika Saro?
1: The Tennessee State Tackling Tigers.
0: So proud right now.
1: When you were asking me earlier, I was like, there's absolutely no way that I'm going to get this right now. And then it was just on the tip of my tongue.
0: I like it.
1: Just rolled off.
0: Dave said it just kind of randomly without thinking about it about a week or two ago. And I was like, I like that, man. The Tennessee State Tackling Tigers. Here they come, Annika. September 5th, they'll be taking on the Dogs between the hedges, and we will be there. In fact, good news, we'll have it on the Ref.
1: Yeah.
0: Believe it or not, we're going to have it on the Ref. 3 o'clock kickoff. That means 11 o'clock airtime. We talk with Alan Thomas a lot about prepping for the season, doing all the things that the University of Georgia Athletics Department needs to do to get ready. But what people don't see, Annika, and you do a lot of this, in fact, a lot more than I do, is prepping the stations for all the things that we do and get involved in, the Bulldog Friday nights, the carrying the Bulldog Sports Radio Network and all that. I mean, it's a lot of behind the scenes. It's not just us turning a mic on from 6 to 10 every morning and then simply pressing a button at game time to air the game. There's a lot that goes into it.
1: There's a lot of buttons to be pressed so that when the game goes on, it does what it's supposed to.
0: And if one of those buttons is not pressed or pressed wrong, what happens, Annika?
1: It doesn't work.
0: Panic.
1: Yeah, it just doesn't work.
0: A lot of chaos. A lot of phone calls are being made. Yeah. A lot of engineering has to get involved. But yeah, there's, we say this every once in a while, getting into radio, like it's almost like overwhelming how much goes into getting something on the air. I could never in a million years walk into that engineering room that our great Charles and Dan and Rick, those guys that walk into

0: that room and know everything, what everything does and how it's supposed to be. It, to me, is it could be like a nuclear reactor for all I know. It is so much going on in that room that it blows your mind. It really does blow your mind. But it's all going to be set up right in 39 days to listen to the Dogs take on the Tennessee State Tackling Tigers. It'll be Jeff Dantzler's first call.
1: Yeah.
0: As the play-by-play for the Dogs, and we'll have it for you right here on the Ref. So looking very, very forward to getting there. All right, we did this earlier. We shuffled the deck just a little bit, Annika. We're going to do our emails now as opposed to at the early. I don't like cramming them in at 6:30 when we just kind of, on a slow week. Don't get me wrong. There's not a ton going on right now. We're able to talk to Alan Thomas freely because he's just so easy to talk to. We replayed Mike Griffith this morning, but this helps us out, me and you, Annika, a little bit by doing our emails now. So when you're ready, Annika, hit that button.
1: You've got mail.
2: You've got mail.
0: Have a little duet if you don't mind. All right, we'll start things off as we always do from Delray Beach, Florida. Our man Clay chiming in. Clay says, good Tuesday morning to the Bill Mazur and Jane Chastain. I like that, by the way. Jane Chastain of Sports Radio. Annika, do you have anything for Bill Mazur and Jane Chastain?
1: I don't think so. That I do like that name.
0: I do
1: it
0: like that name.
1: Rolls off very well.
0: I wonder if that's a radio name or a mother-given name. We're about to find out. I think I may know who he's talking about. All right, Clay says, the millions of listeners that want to know, is Annika the first ever female host of 960 The Ref?
1: To my knowledge, I am.
0: In my time, yes. I mean, we've had other, quick guests and like, what am I trying to say? We've had girls in the studio have roles, but never as like full-blown like host like you've been doing. That's a question for Dave on the other side when he comes back from vacation. But I think you may be the first, Annika.
1: There we go.
0: Put it on your resume. Clay says, so on this week when Dave is gone, Annika is trailblazing the way for others. Why not Bill Mazur, who in 1964 had the first known regular sports talk format, and Chastain, the first female to deliver regular sports commentary in a major market, Los Angeles. So let's hear some female male rock to celebrate with Pat Benatar and Neil Giraldo with Hit Me With Your Best.

0: sometimes Clay likes to get in the weeds and play a song that I don't know, Annika. That ain't the case today. I know a little Pat Benatar, Hit Me With Your Best Shot. This is one of those crowd-pleasing songs, by the way.
1: Oh, yeah. This plays like every time there's a gathering of people ever.
0: You don't have to claim to be a Pat Benatar fan. You don't have to know anything about Pat Benatar. But you know this song, and you know when this song comes on, the vibes are pretty good. Mm-hmm. Whether you're on the lake, like I like to reference a lot, if you're waiting for a sporting event to happen, you're at somewhere waiting or somewhere congregated with a crowd, when Pat Benatar's Hit Me With Your Best Shot comes on, you just all kind of vibe together, man. It's a good call, Tony. Thank you for the Pat Benatar recommendation this morning. That is a good way to get on the morning show. All right, let's get into Clay's email itself, Annika, if you don't mind. Clay says, and this is, by the way, reminder, this is coming off the heels of a 14-3 Braves loss yesterday. I don't know what we're about to read, but it's probably not going to be in a happy tone.
1: That's understandable.
0: Nor should it be.
1: Yeah.
0: All right, Clay says, here we go. Going into last night, Connor Thomas had pitched 9 total innings in the major leagues, had given up 16. Yes, that's 16, not a typo, earned runs. And the opponent OPS was 1.176. For those not following along, an OPS of over 1,000 is really, really, really MVP level good. That's not good when your pitcher's giving up an OPS of over 1,000. That's your simple math when it comes to baseball OPS. He says that was before last night. If that's what Gwinnett has to offer, then how does anybody there have a job? Real question, why pull Connor Thomas when it got to 14-3, we addressed that this morning, Annika. Like, why did Jorge Mateo come in to pitch one out? I guess the simple answer to that is just it got maybe dangerous for his mental health at that point. Francisco Lindor, the really, you know, off again, on again, but overall really good ball player for the Mets right now. He hit a 3-run homer. It was basically. Do you ever watch MMA, Annika? Do you ever watch like any? I don't either.
1: No.
0: But you know what I'm about to say. You can envision this. When somebody knocks somebody out and that person goes down to the ground, there's always like a couple of seconds of that guy jumping on and trying to get a couple hits before the ref's able to pull him off.
1: Yeah.
0: Like there may be another hit in there that wasn't necessary and it's really dangerous. Like they're full go mode until they hear the bell. Okay.
1: The bell,
0: whatever.
1: Yeah.
0: The ref gets him off. That's kind of what Connor Thomas was last night. I think when Francisco Lindor hit the home run, he was knocked out.
1: Yeah.
0: You couldn't take a chance at the Mets like damaging that psyche any more than he already had. What was the line last night, Annika? I got it right here. Connor Thomas, 2 2/3 innings pitched, 10 hits, 11 runs, all earned, 5 walks, 3 homers. 2 2/3 innings pitch. Reminder, it was 3-3 after 5.
1: Yeah.
0: I thought the Braves were going to pull it out. I thought,
1: hey,
0: that's
1: the Mets. We were only down 5-3 going into the 7th.
0: I still felt somewhat good about that. I was like, we're going to click. Someone's going to get a big hit. We're going to win this game. I did not think we're going to lose 14-3, thanks in large part to Connor Thomas. All right, back to Clay. Clay says, he says, okay, make the move, double A, get a starting pitcher that won't torch the bullpen. You know what's interesting? Clay did not mention the real reason why Connor Thomas is so bad. Monica, I'll let you share with the people. Why was Connor Thomas so bad for the Braves last night up in New York?
1: Because he's a Yellow Jacket. He went to Tech.
0: He made a life decision back when he was like 18 or 19 years old to go to the Georgia Tech Institute of Technology and play baseball there. Hey, they can be good at times. I would have to go back. In fact, when Dave gets back, this may come back up with Dave to go pull up his old books and see what Connor Thomas did to the Dogs, if anything. Maybe they never saw Connor Thomas with his time at Georgia Tech, but we will certainly investigate that when he gets back. All right, but Clay did not mention that the Tech pitcher imploded for the Braves last night. It all makes sense now, doesn't it? Says the Phillies' 9th inning meltdown certainly helped. Yeah, if you missed that, by the way, the Marlins had lost 12 straight. They were an abysmal, a franchise record losing streak going into last night. The game's down in Miami, and the Phillies were up 7-5 going into the 9th, and then they just singled them to death. I think there was like 5, maybe 6 singles. There was no big homer. There was no, you know, gap three-run double, nothing like that. But the Marlins were able to just rally and get a three-run bottom of the ninth inning and walk off the Phillies. So basically what Anik and I said earlier, it's no harm, no foul. Yes, the Braves game was really, really hard to watch and digest. But since the Phillies lost also, and we are saying goodbye to July, you just peeled one day off the calendar. You got closer to the clinching date without losing any ground. So that's the only way I can come up, Annika, with making it okay to lose 14-3 to the lousy, stinking, good-for-nothing New York Mets last night. That's how I view that. Back to Clay, says Mike Griffith brought the heat yesterday. His points are interesting and, to me, unbiased. I agree. I thought it was good. Is a Nate Frazier to Zamir comparison reasonable? I see what you're doing there, Clay. He's asking, is Nate Frazier and Zamir White a comparable running back? What do you think, Annika? When you think of Zamir White, let's start there. What do you think of when you think Zamir White?
1: The national champion
0: Georgia Bulldog running back scored a touchdown in that game against Alabama up in Indianapolis.
1: My first thought is always like when he came back at Vandy and the way everybody was just like so excited. Back then, to me, I kind of saw him as more comparable to like Nick and like the way that I thought about him compared to like Sony, I guess.
0: Very quiet, hard to tackle, strong,
1: just
0: young
1: like big
0: men.
1: Running backs. And I feel like that's probably still a closer comparison to me than Nate Frazier. I feel like he's more of a Nick kind of guy than a Nate.
0: I see it. I think Nate's more like a James Cook type, where like you get him in, get him open, like not a ton of yards after contact. Zamir was a bowling ball. Mm-hmm. So was Nick Chubb. I think that's a very good comparison with Nick and Zamir, their styles. But yeah, I think by success rate, though, I mean, they're not like leading the league in yardage. They're not on everybody's first team all SEC list or anything like that.
1: They're sneaky good.
0: They are. I think Nate Frazier's somebody that, like, let's say, who's on our schedule this year? What's a good example? Arkansas. When we go play Arkansas week 3, Arkansas fans don't know much about Nate Frazier. That's not a household name for them. They're about to find out.
1: Yeah.
0: They're going to realize when the game's over that, hey, that guy was hard to tackle and he got a lot of yards. And we got our butts kicked today. But we'll get there on September, whatever that is, 19th. Back to Clay. Sorry, bouncing all over the place here. He says, if Georgia doesn't have the best running back in the SEC and doesn't have the best QB in the SEC, doesn't have a star receiver, and doesn't, according to Phil Steele, even have the best offensive line in the conference, how does Georgia keep winning at elite levels? I'm not being facetious or being a Twitter jerk. It's interesting that the sum of Georgia's parts tend to equal elite level play, but many of the players are not. Having the best all-around coach in college football counts for something, I guess. When you hear Kirby Smart, another analogy here, when you hear Kirby Smart, what's one or two like words that come to mind about his coaching style or success?
1: Genius.
0: Genius is one. That's a very good one. The one I'm thinking of, though, is development.
1: Yeah.
0: Developing your players. Georgia, for a good reason, here's another factor, Clay, I think, is that Georgia is at least among the top, if not the top team in the SEC, on roster retention during the portal era. We've talked about this a lot. When you look at Georgia's 2-deep, 3-deep going into this fall, and you look at the players that have not transferred in, and yeah, there's a few. Isaiah Canyon comes to mind. Malik, I'm drawing blanks on names here, I'm sorry, but there's a couple guys that come to mind that transferred in and will hopefully be a big role. I'm thinking about Khalil Barnes, by the way. There will be a big role with this Georgia team. But you look at the juniors, the redshirt sophomores, or even sophomores for that matter, that are back on this team. Retention is real when it comes to the University of Georgia and Kirby Smart. And I think that's a huge factor in team chemistry and knowing each other's strengths, playing together. Even though you're not the shiny object that's being voted first team all SEC over at SEC Media Days, we know, to Clay's point, when this team plays together, they know each other. They know how to play. And by the way, some of them are very, very elite players. Most of them are. Any team in the SEC would love to have Chris Cole on their team. They would love to have Ellis Robinson in the backfield. Who would not want KJ Bolden on their team? And those are first team guys, by the way. But when you talk about receivers, I mean, London Humphreys, I know he's not the shiny object, like I said, but I'm really excited about London Humphreys coming back for another season and the Talon Taylors and the Scovey Whites and some of the young guys like Caden Prothro. Let's go make it happen, man.
1: I also do think Georgia fans have an inherent ability to be the underdog or to feel like they're the underdog. And to, I mean, I don't think you have to have the best quarterback to be the best team. But I think that, like, when Georgia fans are like, oh, they think our quarterback sucks. They think we're not going to win anything. And that's like, I do that. So I know that that's what Georgia fans do. But I think it is just more of taking it personally than it actually being how people actually see this team.
0: There's a long-standing chip on Georgia's shoulders, to your point about, like, not getting the love on College game day, not getting told they're the best on the college wrap-up shows or the sports centers we watch all week long or any preview of the upcoming week. Like, we want people to say, hey, them dogs in Athens, man, y'all better watch out. They about to come rolling through. But instead, it's always, hey, my surprise upset pick this week. Watch out for Vanderbilt at Georgia. It's like, what are you talking about? That was a bad example. But like anytime Georgia goes to Tennessee or Tennessee comes in, I'm putting Georgia on upset alert this week. Like, we hear that all the time.
1: Well, and I'm in this camp. Like, I don't want this to be like a bashing session on people. I do this. I have a hatred so strongly for Gary Danielson because I just feel like he doesn't like the dogs. I'm sure that's not true, but I just feel...
0: Oh, no, he hates the dogs. Come on, I'm with you on this. He hates the dogs.
1: I don't like him. And every time I had to see his face on my screen, I was angry. And so I get that. But I think in this case, specifically for this season, it is just a lot of the flashiness of having new people come to teams and be like, oh, this is the best transfer in the country. This is the best, like, quarterback that's coming to this school versus like having someone like you're saying, like Gunner, who has been here and been developed. And so, yeah, he's probably not the five star that this other guy is, but he's been in this program with these people for what, 3-4 years now?
0: Yeah, that pays a lot of dividends. I love a good flashy five star, everything good quality quarterback. Like, I one day want to have that quarterback at Georgia that the rest of the nation wishes they had. I don't think we've had that in a really, really long time. Matthew Stafford was the guy back in 08. Aaron Murray even got a lot of, like, not hate, that's not the right word, but a lot of, like, questions. Not from Georgia. I'm talking, like, to what you're saying, from other sources. College game day seems like they always want to question Aaron Murray. And does he have it? Well, open the SEC record book. He was pretty darn good. He was really darn good. Stetson Bennett won back-to-back national championships, and even some of his own fans think he doesn't have it.
1: Yeah, I mean, Stetson Bennett is my favorite dog ever because, I mean, he's the king of my era of Georgia football.
0: He's on my Mount Rushmore. I'm not kidding.
1: Yeah, but he's not, I mean, if you went down a list of, like, technically skilled quarterbacks of Georgia, he's probably very low.
0: Sure.
1: And that's not – he's the greatest. He's the best. But he's not a five-star quarterback.
0: You know what he had, Annika? He had that dog in
1: him. He had that dog in him.
0: He had that dog in him.
1: He had his mailman hat and that dog in his heart.
0: I'll send you a link. I haven't done this in a long time, but I know it's out there. There is I think it's right about an hour of Stetson Bennett highlights on YouTube. And somebody put it together basically from every single start of his career. And it's quick.
1: Yeah.
0: There's not like between play fluff. It is quick.
1: The throws,
0: the runs, the catches. But it goes in chronological order of like his first games all the way up to his curtain call against TCU. If you're ever like up late on a weekend and like you're not ready to go to bed yet, you're hanging out with the girls, you're hanging out with some other Georgia football fans. If you want to like extend the evening for another hour, pop that on, make a new drink and have some conversations while you watch that. It is awesome. And you really get reminded like, damn, he had that dog in him in a lot of big moments too, man. And he, like any quarterback, had a bad throw here and there. I get it, man. But yeah, Stetson was, I will always defend Stetson, especially, I mean, I don't care about the Georgia fans that question. That's up to you. You're wasting your time. But what I love the most, not the most, one of the things I love the most about Stetson, this comes up from time to time. Do you know what Tennessee, what Florida, what Georgia Tech, what Alabama, do you know their feelings on Stetson? They hate Stetson Bennett. They cannot swallow the fact that he beat them like a drum and there was nothing they could do about it. And that guy went and brought the dogs, who everybody loved, that drought that Georgia had, 1980 this, 1980 that. They can't stand the fact that that is gone. And it was Stetson Fleming Bennett the IV, the walk-on, the guy that had no business beating you every single time in 21 and 22 when Tennessee was getting to Georgia week. And they were like, yes, now we're going to stick it to the dogs. There ain't no way Stetson Bennett's going to beat us. Well, Stetson Bennett beat you. And then he brought the dogs and won national championships. Sorry, that's the history book. It ain't changing.
1: I'm staring at pictures of him right now, kissing trophies.
0: So pretty, too. Isn't it? Those will always be in this studio, as long as this studio exists. We got the two posters they gave out at the victory celebrations, the national championship celebrations, framed side by side. It's a beautiful thing. Let's make an Instagram post today about that. Why not? That'll be okay. Fun. But yes, that is one of my favorite things about Stetson, is how much he drives the rival fan base is crazy, that they can never change the fact that he beat them and he brought the dogs to back-to-back national championships.
1: Honestly, he wasn't the best quarterback by far. I mean, of Georgia quarterbacks, but also just of the country that year. Mm-hmm. I mean, he was not the best quarterback, but we have the best team. And a lot of that is that we have the same coach that we had then and the impact he has. And so I don't know. I'm with you, Clay. I think y'all can keep not giving us what you think. The media can keep saying whatever. And we don't have to have the best five-star of this position or that position, because when they do all come together, it works out.
0: It's been proven by science.
1: By science.
0: In the win department. Back to Clay. We're still rolling, man. This has been good conversation. He says the 33rd NFL team had to place their football GM on paid leave, not knowing the story behind it all. I wonder when Tar Heel alumni will look back on this period and wonder, what were we thinking? Did you see this news yesterday?
1: About Bill?
0: No, this is about Michael Lombardi. Michael Lombardi, he has a history of stuff in the NFL and doing NFL things. He was hired by Bill Belichick a year ago when he took the job at UNC to be their GM, their general manager. Michael Lombardi was, he was in, I think he joined a lot of Pat McAfee's regularly. He was all over SportsCenter on regular visits for months, talking about, we at North Carolina are going to be the 33rd NFL franchise. We are going to focus on strength. We're going to focus on nutrition. We're going to get the best players, and we're going to get them ready for the league, and we're going to let Bill Belichick coach them. All right, that sounds good on paper, doesn't it?
1: Yeah.
0: This is where Dave and I make fun of him a lot. We're going to focus on strength and nutrition. It's is that a groundbreaking thing? No other college program focuses on strength and nutrition to get you ready for the NFL. It's he thought he was writing the new mold of how college football will work, that we're going to focus on getting you to the league. Spoiler alert, Kirby doesn't come in and talk about, hey, we're going to get you a real, real nice degree over at the Terry College of Business. Now, he does, don't get me wrong, but that's not the focal point. What I'm saying is the focal point for the five-star players is, we're going to get you at Georgia. You do have an opportunity to get a really, really good degree while you're here, but also, we will get you ready to play on Sundays, and you are going to get paid the big bucks in 3 to 4 years. We're going to get you there. Michael Lombardi thought he was doing something groundbreaking by talking about North Carolina is going to get you ready for the league. Yeah, everybody else does too, Michael. Well, anyway, the news is this week, or yesterday, this actually broke right about the time we went off air yesterday, UNC has put him on paid administrative leave. I think Adam Schefter is reporting, or one of those guys is reporting, that it's due to a human resources issue.
1: Yeah, paid administrative leave always means I've done something wrong.
0: Yeah, you've done something wrong internally. I don't think this spells recruiting violations or anything NCAA involved. This is something.
1: It's HR.
0: HR. I'm speculating. Okay, please. This is not out there. It might have something to do with a female in the office. It could have made somebody feel uncomfortable. It could be really, really bad for all we know, or it could be something that just needs investigated. I don't know. Nobody knows right now. But the fact that this is happening right before they open up camp, the Tar Heels were 4-8 last year with a manageable schedule. This year, they don't have nearly as easy of a schedule. The Tar Heels are a disaster right now. Bill Belichick has embarrassed that program since the minute he got there. I know he's got his 25-year-old girlfriend, Jordan, whatever her name is.
1: Are they still together?
0: I think so. It would have been news if they weren't.
1: Oh, that's true.
0: And
1: that's
0: I haven't seen anything announcing their breakup. It's one of the oddest, most icky, disgusting relationships in the history of the world, if you want my opinion. But that's still a thing. It's just been really weird. She was acting very, very weird and crazy when he took the job, trying to like take charge over there and be the liaison between like the administration, the players, and Bill Belichick. It's bizarre, man. But anyway, this week, the last 24 hours has like been another nosedive for UNC football. When we were told a year ago, here's something that grinded my gears, Annika, and this is just the product of somebody at ESPN being a little bit too trigger happy. A year, whenever he was hired, spring of 25 or whatever it was when he was hired as the coach, winter, whatever, there was that way too early playoff picture for next year.
1: Yeah.
0: Without even getting his first transfer or commit, they had North Carolina in the college football playoff as like an 11 seed. And I'm like, you got to be kidding. Like, just pump the brakes.
1: Yeah.
0: Let it play out. Well, 4-8 was what they did last year, and they're not going to do much this year either. Nobody drafted. Not a single player drafted from North Carolina this past April. The 33rd NFL franchise, the North Carolina Tar Heels, Annika.
1: At what point does he decide, dude, I gotta wrap this up before I tarnish what I've made for myself?
0: It's got to be close. It has to be close. Because
1: in my mind, he's went from the GOAT of all coaches ever, the greatest football coach, like an absolute genius, to you're an idiot. You look like an idiot.
0: Yeah, so this will not obviously tarnish anything he did in the NFL. That's written, that's history, and he was one of the best to ever do it. But you, from a personal standpoint, what do we talk a lot about? Your own personal public relations?
1: Yeah.
0: This is a disaster for him. It will be talked about anytime his name comes up for the rest of his life and after, of that disastrous time at North Carolina before it was all done. Because he's not turning it around.
1: Yeah.
0: If they go 9-3 this year, I'll eat my shoes. Make one of those stupid promises that, like, you know you're safe doing.
1: Yeah.
0: They're going to have a disastrous year. He'll be out, if not before the season is over, at the end of this upcoming football season. And that's all she wrote. North Carolina, to Clay's point and what we're saying, this is some of the worst gambling, not gambling in the sense of you're actually out gambling. They took a gamble on Bill Belichick and they lost miserably. This has been a disaster. A disaster. All right, wrap up Clay real quick. Player A is 21 years old, just recently turned pro, came in first in his golf tournament and won over $1.5 million. Player B, 22, just recently turned pro, came in 56th out of 56 players in his golf tournament. 33 shots. No, that's not a typo. 33 shots behind. And no one knows what he got paid, but we do know his price of admission to the league was he was given a shot or gave up a shot at the Masters. Answer below. Yeah, I knew this one. Jackson Koivun won that PGA tournament, the 3M up in Minneapolis this past week. And player B, Michael Lasasso, the guy that could have gone to the Masters as the, was it the amateur winner?
1: Yeah.
0: And decided, no thanks to the Masters, I'm going to go take the paycheck from LIV, and he is not playing very well at LIV. Jackson Koivun, you are very bright career in golf. Here's my prediction, though, Annika. Michael Lasasso. I don't think we've seen the end of Michael Lasasso in the golf world, even if LIV collapses in the next couple of weeks or months, whatever. I don't know if he'll get it back together in short time or if it'll take a long time. He's a very, very, very young man. Obviously has a good golf game if he did what he did. I think he might get his mind right, the words of Strapdog, and figure it out on other leagues and eventually get back. And I think at some point in the next 5 years, we will see Michael Lasasso on the PGA Tour. Write it down, Annika. Put it in writing.
1: I think it's better for these guys the sooner that LIV just goes under.
0: Absolutely. For players like Michael Lasasso especially.
1: I understand the draw of that amount of money up front and why it would be hard for someone that young to say no, but I don't think they have the kind of long-term outlook that's going to like help them for the rest of their lives, mm-hmm. because this is obviously going under. It's not going to last. It's not turning back around. And so the sooner that I think that happens and they're able to move on with their lives, the better it'll be.
0: Michael Lasasso probably took more money from Liv just to join than you and I will make combined in our lifetimes. That's probably accurate. Yeah. But I hope he holds on to that because he's not going to win much more staying with Liv. If he can get back to the PGA and the PGA has revamped itself, I certainly think there's opportunities there for a brighter career. But yeah, Liv has to go away. One day closer to kickoff, says Clay. And he finishes, as always, with a go dogs. Annika, hit it one more time for me.
1: You've got mail.
0: Our man Tony and Winder coming in second, as he always does. Tony says, good morning, Logan and Annika. Happy Will Snelling Day, number 39. Okay, let's clear something up first. Ringo didn't take his cone off. His parents did. That's what I'm talking about, Tony. Don't blame Ringo. Blame the parents. That's a good call. He's doing great, and I'm really happy that he's able to hang out right now next to my mom with no cone on. That's a good thing, right? Just don't tell Dr. Sullivan. Tony says, keep an eye on what's happening out in Stanford with their football team. Might be nothing. Could change the landscape of college football. Go Dawgs. I saw something vaguely about this. So Stanford players are forming like a football players association or something like that. Basically what sounds like a union.
1: I was about to say, yeah.
0: It doesn't have the union title next to it. It doesn't have all the legal rights, the legal, what am I trying to say, like the handbooks that come along with a union. But this is like one of those first steps in that direction. You know, once you form a group, this is something that dates back to the history of time, the beginning of time. If a group of people get together and form bylaws and rules, they eventually will have a very organized function, eventually call themselves a government. That government will then make decisions and progress, whether it be for the good or for the bad, in one direction or another. There's no such thing as a college football players union right now, but the Stanford players are coming together and forming what they're calling a, I guess they're calling it an association right now. Like the Major League Baseball players have the MLBPA, exactly, the Players Association. This is what they're trying to form at Stanford. If this is successful, and other players at other schools say, hey, we also want to do that, then what's going to happen, Annika? They're going to say, hey, let's pool together. Let's get all of our resources together. This government we've formed, we're going to have demands, and we're going to exercise our right to either work or not work based on our happiness. What am I describing, Annika? Collective bargaining.
1: Yeah.
0: This feels like the first step in the direction of eventually getting to collective bargaining. And if that happens with the college football players, not just football, by the way, this could go across college athletes.
1: And I mean, if once something happens with the NCAA, mm-hmm. you kind of have to make it across the board.
0: If we, and I've been saying this for a long time, man, if we get to a point where collective bargaining is an accepted form of negotiation from college athletes, then we, I think, can solve a lot of things. And here's where my mind is. It's not the notion that the players will demand and get what they want. Part of bargaining is a two-way street. Yeah. That means the schools, the NCAA, the current governing body of how college athletics has worked for a while and still would like to resemble itself in the future, also gets to give and take at the collective bargaining table. So I agree, Tony. Keep an eye. He says, might be nothing. Could change the landscape of college football. I think that's the best way to put it, Tony. It might be nothing, or this could be that first step you look back on years from now. There, one day, Annika, you may walk into the College Athletic Association. What am I trying to say? Make up something. The College Athletes Association, whatever you want to call it. You may walk into the halls of their headquarters and see the names of the Stanford players that got this thing going on a plaque near the front door to say, this is where it all started. This is where we finally got to the level we are at now. I don't know. That's looking down the James Webb telescope and seeing what's going to look like 500 years from now. Okay, that's a long time. Maybe 50 years from now.
1: I like to think if it does become something like that, then instead of having as many like agent advisors, you would have lawyers and like people that are like, no, this is what you should do. This is what you can do. And it would be less of like a money grab and more of a, this is the most logical.
0: That's exactly how it would go down. And that's how it goes down with like MLBPA. Donald Fair, was that his name? I think he passed away a couple of years ago, but he was, I think I'm saying that name right, but he was the lawyer for the MLBPA, the representative for that like strike year of 94. He became a bad guy in the eyes of many because he was blamed for being too aggressive and leading to a strike. But that's exactly how it would go down. It wouldn't be the players at the table sliding a piece of paper over saying, we want this. It would be the attorneys for that group setting everything up. This would get very, very official very, very fast. You're absolutely right.
1: For college kids, that's probably the best thing it could be. Because, I mean, I know, like me, people my age, my friends, if we had somebody come to us who was an agent and was like gassing us up and was like, hey, I think you are amazing. I think you can make $4 million. I'm going to be like, oh, okay. Like, do whatever.
0: It's a good number.
1: But it's a lot of, I think also when it's an agent like that, it's more of, okay, well, what am I also going to get? Because then I get my percentage. And so it's becomes more of a, I don't know, I'm not unethical, but not as like caring about what's actually like best.
0: Yeah.
1: And it's more of just what can I get financially. And I think when you have law and what's legal and more like lawyers that are actual advisors rather than agents, I think that would probably be better for kids that don't really know what they're doing with money.
0: What would be nice to see this form from the ground up like this too is another key legal term is precedence. There's a lot of precedents. There's a lot of things that have happened in the past with other player associations and owners and league and all that stuff to kind of give guidelines and some guardrails to what can and should happen in certain things. So this would not be rewriting everything from scratch. You would have a lot of precedents of things that have happened over 100 years of these things working this way. So come on, I'm rooting for him. I think Stanford's Players Association is probably going to be a good thing in the grand scheme. I'm hoping so, at least. Certainly hoping so. All right, wrapping up, Tony. I don't know if this is a joke or not. He says, song suggestion. You help me out, Annika. Says, thinking about the trip to Tuscaloosa, how about number 39 from last year, Anxiety by Doshi? Do you know this at all?
1: Yeah.
0: Am I saying that right?
1: Yes, Doshi.
0: He says you might need to find a radio-safe version.
1: It's the song that was like, not the cover, but like this spoof of somebody that I used to know.
0: Mm-hmm.
1: So it's like that intro, but then it's different words. My brother absolutely hates that song.
0: Really?
1: But it's just like, it's about having anxiety, which I guess is what he's saying about Tuscaloosa.
0: We got a break in just a second, but this says clean version.
1: I'm sure it is.
0: I've got an 8-second buffer in case it's not. We're going to play like 10, 15 seconds of this. I want to hear the beginning, like you said, and just see if I recognize it.
1: You'll know the song that it's supposed to be, or like the old
0: one. Yeah, I like that song, by the way. Somebody that I used to know by, what is it?
1: It's like G-O-Y-T, but I don't know.
0: All right, here we go. Recognize this.
1: It was on TikTok and stuff.
0: Yeah, I think that's where I probably saw it. Anxiety can't shake it off of me. Somebody's watching me and my anxiety. Okay, see, I have heard that.
1: I didn't realize it went 39 last year.
0: I would not have known it by looking at the name and the song. But yeah, you know what? That's actually not a bad song. I don't hate it, so your brother can't stand it.
1: We were on our trip, and we finally were somewhere that music was playing. We felt like we hadn't heard music in forever. And it was what we thought was somebody that I used to know, and we were so excited. And then Doshi starts singing, and my brother's like, oh my God, and he gets so upset.
0: All right, Annika, we've gotten away. I've got to hit a break real quick. We've got a Southern Sports Center. We've got two more segments this hour. We'll make it happen. Don't worry about that. But we got to hit a quick break. It's 8. Hey, good song suggestion, Tony. I kind of like that. Good for you. Don't tell Reese. Keep that between us. It's 8:44. That means it's time for a Southern Sports Center brought to you by Breda Pest Management. Annika, what do they handle?
1: Bugs and critters.
0: And critters. They'll come take care of it for you. Do we need to talk about the Braves?
1: No.
0: We have to, though. It's part of the deal, man. We carry the Braves. I'm with you. I don't want to. It was a stinker last night. Braves lose to the lousy, stinking, good-for-nothing New York Mets. 14-3 up in Queens. It was about as ugly as it sounds. Connor Thomas of the Braves, 2 2/3 innings, 11 earned runs, 3 homers. Not a good outing. The Mets
1: and five walks.
0: And he's from where?
1: Georgia Tech.
0: Imagine that. Ronald Acuna Jr. was back. At least he's healthy in the lineup. Phillies also lost, so you just peel a day off the calendar. And 39 days from today, Georgia football back between the hedges. You get the top local and national sports stories every 20 minutes right here on Athens, Voice of the Dogs, 960 The Ref.
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0: I don't care what Alan Thomas says. We're going to play a little Breakfast at Tiffany's. He turned it down not once, but twice.
1: He did.
0: Deep Blue Something, 1996. It's another one of those songs. I feel like everybody can sing the chorus, or at least a couple of words from the chorus.
1: My mom texted me about that movie that you were talking about, by the way, with the mouse or whatever it was.
0: Oh, an American Tale, Fievel. Yeah. Fievel the Mouse. Here we go. That's right. I keep forgetting that me and old April Sorrow were the same age. So, like, our childhoods are probably eerily similar when it comes to, like, niche movies that most people younger than us really don't know about, nor should they. But An American Tale was a classic back in the day. In fact, my wife has, I think, in her, like, parents' room, she doesn't have it in her possession, but from her childhood, a very big stuffed Fievel. That was the name of the mouse.
1: That's what she texted me, was just the name of the mouse.
0: F-I-V-E-L, Fievel. He was a Russian mouse on the way to America.
1: That's funny.
0: And when he got here, he got separated from his parents, Annika, and had to navigate New York City by himself.
1: It's like the second Home Alone.
0: Very eerily similar to Home Alone. I may have inspired Home Alone, to be honest with you. But yeah, he had to join a network of cats that some are good, some are bad. Other mice, and try to figure out as an orphan, the lost orphan, how to find his family. And eventually, spoiler alert, 1980s cartoon movie, it had a happy ending.
1: That's good.
0: He found his parents.
1: Gosh, you say that, but I feel like I've seen a lot of Disney movies that was like, dude, that was sad. Yeah. Like The Fox and the Hound and Bambi and stuff.
0: Those are terribly scarred childhood movies, Annika. Yes, I'm glad you're finally getting exposed to the real world. Bambi's mom was served like rare. They wrapped her in bacon, man. They put her on the smoker for like a full day.
1: The Fox and the Hound makes me, like, to this day, ridiculously sad.
0: I remember Fox and the Hound, but I don't fully remember the ending. Go ahead, spoil it. It's okay.
1: They were, like, separated when they were younger, and then, like, later on, they, like, attack each other in their
0: instincts,
1: old age.
0: Instincts kind of kicked over. But at the very ending, though, didn't they kind of, like, didn't the dog put himself in front of the fox or something to say, don't shoot, and then let the fox get away? And then but then they had that understanding. It's like, we can't be friends, but go away. Like, this is goodbye.
1: It was sad.
0: That is very sad.
1: Also, didn't Old Yeller die?
0: Oh, he died.
1: Yeah. I know it's not a cartoon, but, like, that was a kid's movie.
0: Old Yeller got shot. spoiler alert, if you have a dog, a family dog, and you want to watch, like, a movie with your kids about a dog, Old Yeller ain't it, man.
1: It's not the one.
0: It's really good until it's not good.
1: Yeah.
0: And he,
1: we watched that, like, in class when I was in, like, third grade.
0: I went
1: home, and my mom was like, why was that what y'all were watching?
0: Yeah, Old Yeller got the hydrophobia, which is another word for rabies, and they had to put his little butt down, man. They said, you're not safe to be around anymore.
1: Yeah,
0: other sad. We had to watch Where the Red Fern Grows growing
1: up. Oh, my gosh.
0: You talk about a tear jerker. Dan and Anne, the little red tick hound. No, red bone hounds. What are they? There's a name for it.
1: Oh, some kind of red hound.
0: Adorable is what they are. But
1: my dad
0: that was,
1: says that's his saddest movie of all time.
0: That might be the saddest movie of all time. Another sad movie is Marley and Me. Marley and Me.
1: Yeah, Marley and Me.
0: I made the mistake, Annika, of going to see that by myself like years ago. It was like Christmas break or something. It was around Christmas time, and I literally had nothing to do, and I was like, I love dogs. I want to go see a movie. I lived in Midtown. Let me go see a movie. I chose Marley and Me. Annika, I was crying like a 12-year-old girl at a Justin Bieber concert, but for other reasons, for sad reasons, in that movie theater by myself. It was terrible.
1: Marley and Me was sad.
0: Yeah, I don't like movies where the dogs don't make it to the end of the movie. Mm-hmm. Those are terrible. Speaking of dogs and speaking of coming home, all that stuff, Clay had an addendum to his email. Very simple. The best words I've heard in 2 weeks. Welcome home, Ringo. Thank you, Clay. I appreciate that. As we know, Clay is an emergency vet down in Delray Beach. Deals with a lot of people's worst days. And I have I've always had an appreciation for vets and what they do. But these past couple of weeks, my goodness, our senses have gotten heightened like you wouldn't believe. And our appreciation has been catalyzed up into the stratosphere now of what we appreciate and thank the vets for taking care of Ringo and others. And we've made the joke, and maybe it's not a joke. Me and Ashley probably going to leave everything we have when we die to the UGA vet school. Why not, right?
1: Yeah.
0: Take all of our assets and help the dogs. Help the pups out there. So thank you, Clay. I appreciate you saying that, man. That's very nice of you. And keep doing what you do down there to make our make the dogs healthy when possible. Make them healthy. All right, we got a break again, Annika. It's oh, by the way, Green Tree Metals countdown to kickoff. How many days?
1: 39.
0: 30. We get to say the word 30 now. 39 days, your Green Tree Metal countdown to kickoff. It's 8:50.
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0: favorite.
1: There was a very distinct sound in the late 90s. Mid to late 90s. It was coffee shop acoustic guitar, soft rock, rainy Sunday morning in the fall.
2: Yeah, this feels like Seattle.
1: Feels like Seattle, absolutely. You got your raincoat on, you just walked in, you're having coffee while it rains outside. You got the acoustic guitar going. Sean Colvin, 1997, number 39 on the Billboard Year-End Hot 100, because we are 39 days till Georgia football returns, and we are very, very excited about that. Yeah, we played Sonny Came Home, that's this, Breakfast at Tiffany's. What else from the 90s did we play? That may be it from there. There was another one, though, that was on the chart that I didn't write down. Anyway, 90s acoustic songs. Annika in for Dave all week, this day 2 of 5. We did that 11-day stretch back in June.
2: Yeah.
1: And now we got 5 in a row to go here. I'll be out in a couple of weeks. I got a little ways to get to that. But then Dave has one more trip, I think, planned. Then we're basically going to start playing football after that.
2: I'll be in and out. Mm-hmm. Some here, some there. I'll have school started back, so I'll be in when I can.
1: Love hearing that. Hit the email one more time.
2: You've got mail.
1: Low flying Becky. She better be impressed, because like I'm literally reading this within like 4 seconds of it hitting the inbox. I always hope like people are listening when we get this efficient real quick before we break here. Low flying Becky. She says, let the spoiling begin, as if Ringo didn't already have a super cushy life. Double spoiling is always appropriate after a hospital stay. Logan, I know y'all are up to it from Low Flying Becky. And Becky, I appreciate she was checking in last week. She volunteers over at the UGA Vet Hospital, spending time with some animals here and there. She had reached out to me to see if she could come meet Ringo the day we were over there. But unfortunately, I didn't see the email till later in the afternoon. So I have not had a chance to meet Low Flying Becky. But thank you for what you do over at the UGA Vet Hospital. That's really, really cool. And I would do that one day.
2: Yeah, that's awesome.
1: Spend time with animals that just need a little loving.
2: Speaking of really cool listeners, want to say hey to Lee from Commerce if he's listening.
1: Yeah, man.
2: He started working at East Jackson with my dad and has just been so nice to him. Says he's always listening to the show, so thank you for that. But really, thank you for being so nice to my dad.
1: We do like Lee from Commerce, and we kind of like Bucky.
2: Yeah.
1: Bucky's all right. Now, they can't form some like listener alliance and collective bargain, all that stuff over at the high school.
2: No.
1: We got to keep that at bay.
2: They do that at Locos, so they can just go.
1: Yeah, they can
2: go
1: join that coalition over at Locos. All right, we got a break. We got a whole another hour to go. We might open up the Wheel of Steel on the other side.
2: Yeah.
1: See what we find on the old Phil Steele magazines in front of us as we are approaching the fall and kickoff. It is 8:59.
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1: I'm Logan Booker with the 960 The Ref Southern Sports Center, brought to you by Ken Nugent, Georgia's law firm. One call, that's all. The Braves get thumped up in Queens last night. That followed the Mets 14-3. Pitcher Connor Thomas for the Braves, 2 2/3 innings pitched, gave up 11 earned runs, 3 homers. The Mets top of the order combined for 9 for 15, 8 runs batted in. That's Ewing, Lindor, and Bichette. Some silver lining for the Braves: Ronald Acuna Jr. back in the lineup. Did get a hit in the first inning, went 1 for 4. Looked a little bit lost out in the outfield. Hopefully he'll get settled in tonight. Game 2 coming up at 7:10. We'll have it for you right here on The Ref. The Phillies also lost 8-7. That snaps a 12-game losing streak for the Marlins. The Braves leading the East remains 5.5 games. 39 days from today, Georgia going to kick it off between the hedges. You get the top local and national sports stories every 20 minutes right here on Athens' Voice of the Dogs, 960 The Ref, and on the 960 The Ref app.
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0: Hey, Logan, I know we're counting down the days to football season, but we're not there just yet. 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
1: That's right, Dave. 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

0: we haven't heard from in a while. I hope to soon.
1: Little Creed.
0: Oh, well, I was talking about Asparagus William, but
1: Creed haven't heard from him in a while. Ignorant rednecks. That was Asparagus William.
0: I love that clip so much.
1: I have had that thought. If you're listening, William, we'd love to hear from you. 706-549-6000. There are certain listeners, not all of them, Annika, but there are certain

0: certain ones where I'm like, hey, have not heard from them in a couple of weeks. I hope they're okay.
1: Yeah.
0: Could start reeling off names if you want me to, but
1: some came to my mind instantly too.
0: Look, this is understandably so. This is the slowest stretch of the year right now. Between 4th of July and I would say about 2 weeks before kickoff. That's when it really starts to slowly kind of crank back up. People get excited. They call in. They start thinking about that Bud Light 3 for all. That week zero comes up on you real fast. I always think the week before kickoff is one of the more fun weeks of the year. I love being in the studio Monday through Friday leading up to Labor Day weekend. We have those Thursday night football games. Not a great slate this year, but there are football games that Thursday night. Friday night there are games. Then we have football, usually a home game in Athens, cranking up that Labor Day Saturday.
1: I found this calendar the other day, and it's like the sports calendar for all major and NCAA sports. And it says we've officially entered the worst part. There's nothing to distract us from reality. And literally, it's just the columns are blank except MLB. And if your team is losing 14-3, then it's really all you have.
0: I know the WNBA has like gotten more popular than ever. I'll admit, I'm not being ugly toward it. It just doesn't do anything for me. I've never been interested. I don't sit down and watch any of that. People do, and that's great, but that's happening right now. Baseball's happening right now. Unfortunately, the Braves got their butts kicked last night, so it's not fun to talk about them this morning. But you're right, that's it. That's literally it. You said this a couple of days ago, or maybe it was a few weeks ago, or maybe it was somebody else. When is the Hall of Fame game football? NFL Hall of Fame game. That's will you mind looking that up real quick? The NFL Hall of Fame game 2026. I think it's the Lions and the somebody else. Do you have the date for that yet?
1: Yes, it is August 6th at 8 p.m.
0: August 6th, Thursday. That is next Thursday. So
1: it'll be the Panthers and Cardinals.
0: Panthers and Cardinals, that's right. So 1 week from Thursday, think about this. 1 week from Thursday is the very first NFL preseason football game. It doesn't mean a lot. In fact, it's probably one of the most boring football games you'll ever watch in your life, being that it is what am I trying to say? There's NFL preseason, and then there's NFL preseason. That's what the Hall of Fame game is.
1: Yeah.
0: It's not great, but it's football. That's the thing. Everybody will tweet the same thing at the same time. They'll say, football is back. And then from then on, you have
1: football.
0: Hard Knocks cranks up. Yeah. I mean, there's a lot of things that have. There's football activity, training camp. Falcons will have their first open training camp this Friday over at Flowery Branch, which is certainly something to look forward to. Annika, let's do this. Live answering on the air, 960 The Ref, Mission Construction Hotline, 706-549-6000. Caller, who are we talking to this morning? Hello? Do they not love us anymore, Annika? Try this one more time. Oh, yep,
1: there
0: they
1: we
0: hung
1: go.
0: Up on us. All right, give us a call back if you want to. I'll try to answer it better. We were in the middle of a soliloquy, we weren't able to answer like we normally do. But anyway, football activities are going to start cranking up.
1: Speaking of soliloquies, yes. I told you this. I'm going to go see the Odyssey.
0: That is exciting. I want to see it.
1: I had to read the Odyssey in high school. I guess I was in eighth grade. And I cried multiple times. It was the hardest thing, I think, to this day I've ever done. Like the hardest homework assignment, just most labor intensive. It was not good.
0: I remember Odysseus. I remember in my mind a couple of the things that happened in the Odyssey. I also read it back in high school, but I need a refresher. And I think I want the refresher before I see the movie.
1: You don't want the movie to be the refresher.
0: Exactly.
1: Yeah.
0: I need to, here's what you need to do, or I need to do. Go ask ChatGPT. Give me a 5 minute read. Be specific. Say, give me a 5 minute read to recap the Odyssey, and it will do a great job.
1: I also bet there's fun YouTube videos that like walk you through the story of the Odyssey. And I had to read it. It was, I guess it was freshman lit, but our eighth grade was at the high school, so it was always kind of weird. And our teacher had us we had to annotate every page, and so we had to like analyze it, and then we had to do homework on it. So I think the story's pretty much beat into my brain at this point, but I think it's going
0: to
1: be fun.
0: Yeah. What is it getting, before we go to the phones, on IMDb? What is the Odyssey score IMDb? I can tell you that very
1: fast. I'm
0: going
1: to go 7.4.
0: 7.4. Oh my gosh, this is getting an 8.5.
1: God, it's that high? People have loved it.
0: That is a really, really good score. 8.5 for anything. But yeah, that'll fluctuate a little bit as time goes on. Maybe higher, maybe a little bit lower. But 8.5 is solid.
1: Wow, so yeah, I'm really excited.
0: Okay, good. I do want to see it. Are you ready for a 2-hour and 53-minute movie though, Annika?
1: Yes. Honestly, I'm surprised it's only that long considering what The Odyssey is.
0: If Dave were here, he would tell you he ain't sitting through all that. He ain't going to do it.
1: My best friend is going with me, and this is actually her second time watching it because we want to see it in IMAX. Okay. And so she will have watched, I guess, like what, 6 hours of The Odyssey.
0: What day are you going?
1: Tomorrow.
0: Tomorrow. So you'll have the review on Thursday.
1: Yes.
0: Good. I'm very happy about that. I want to go see it in IMAX like you're talking about.
1: I heard that's the way.
0: I did too. All right, good to hear. But I need my recap of The Odyssey before I go see The Odyssey. So I definitely want to make that happen, maybe before football season. All right, 706-549-6000 on that Mission Construction hotline. Annika, I've got on the phone a man that can take multiple snake bites.
1: I know.
0: Still pick the blueberries, make the jam, and deliver it to 960 The Ref the very next day, and do about 1,000 jumping jacks at a Georgia basketball game. Welcome in the Sweater Man. Sweater Man, what's going on, buddy?
1: Good morning.
2: Well, you know, good morning, Annika. You know, the last time we called, we were in the blueberry patch with three of us, that is for sure.
0: No, four of us. The snake was involved, too.
2: Yeah, the snake was involved, too, yeah. Hey, listen, you're going to love The Odyssey in IMAX. I saw it last week. It'll rock your seat. You will not get up for 2 hours and 50 minutes.
1: I'm so excited. I love book adaptations. Like, The Great Gatsby is my favorite book. I think the Leonardo DiCaprio movie is perfect. And I was really worried about this one because, like, this is the hero's journey. Like, you got to do it right. But I've heard it's good, so I'm excited.
2: Yeah, it is really good. In fact, it twists and turns so quick that you don't know what's coming.
0: I love it.
2: And that's what, but you guys will really love that.
0: Now, this will be a big part of our Thursday morning show, Annika's review of The Odyssey. And I can't wait to hear what she has to say. You just gave a good review, so y'all have got me fired up wanting to make some plans to go see it soon.
2: Yeah, it was really pretty good. By the way, 97 days till Georgia basketball.
0: I saw the tweet earlier this week. We mentioned you when Alan Thomas was here. If you didn't listen at 7 o'clock, I said I know Jesse was excited for that 100-day tweet. And then yesterday we got the SEC schedule. Not specifics, as you know. It could be Tuesday or Wednesday for a lot of those days. But did you pore over that yesterday, Jesse?
2: Oh yeah, man, and I loved it. And it's tough this season. You know, this schedule is pretty tough. But you know what? We're ready for it. I mean, you know, we need to be playing these kind of games. So I'm pretty jacked up about it. We get Kentucky at home. That's going to be really good. You know, and
0: that'll be mid-February, by the way. Either February 16th or 17th. That's February Tuesday, Wednesday, 16 or 17. We'll get Kentucky here. I love that spot in the calendar. There's no other distractions. In fact, that'll be the week, I think I'm saying this right, leading up to first pitch for baseball. That'll just be a really, really good window pre-March to play Kentucky on that schedule. I like it, Jesse.
1: It's also the week of the Super Bowl, right?
0: Okay, I think so.
1: Isn't that the 14th? I saw all the jokes on TikTok about, like, how do I tell my girlfriend that the Super Bowl's on Valentine's Day, but I've never missed a Falcons game? And all the comments were like, dude, go ahead and make those reservations. Like, you don't have to worry about that one. But I remembered that being the Super Bowl date because of that.
2: Yeah, you know, Kentucky's supposed to be loaded up, so I'm hoping they're really good when they get here. So when we knock them off, it'll help our standing a little bit.
0: Yeah, we're told every year Kentucky's loaded up. And what do? We go to Rupp and beat them, Jesse. That's all I know. That's all.
2: Well, you know what? I think we're like 5-2 against them in the last seven, something like that.
0: You're right.
2: You know, 4-2, something like that. So, Mike White's got their number a little bit, so I'm pretty excited about that.
0: Yeah, man.
2: You know, we got a really good team. They're over there working hard. And I've not seen them yet, but I've seen videos, of, you know, with John Bateman's posted some videos of them working out and all that stuff. So I'm really excited about it. I know they're big, long, and tall, and they can shoot it. And
0: Here's one thing I really like, the tournament, I'm sorry, the schedule that was released yesterday. I'm looking at the official Georgia basketball Twitter account. This is across all their social, Instagram, Facebook, and everything else. But the graphic they used, they got my man, number zero, Blue Kane, down there at the bottom. In this era, Jesse, of transfer portal and opportunities and NIL, I love getting a guy like Blue to genuinely commit to the Georgia program and stick with it. I'm expecting big things out of Blue. I mean, the natural progression says he'll get better and better, but he's going to be a real, true, bona fide leader this winter, will he not, Jesse?
2: Yeah, he will be. You know, and last year we signed him to a 2-year contract, and so we had him in the barn, you know, for 2 years. So, you know, I think he's going to be big. And I tell you the reason why I think he's really going to explode out there a little bit. You know, we got Smurf back, and he's a great little guard, but Brady Dunlap, you know, is one of those players that can play like three positions, and he's gonna draw some attention from the defense, and so that's gonna give Blue an opportunity to open up and shoot that 3-pointer. So look out! I think that the guard duo is gonna be really good for Georgia. You know, they're pretty deep, got a really good shooter that's coming in here, and you know, and so I'm excited about that. And plus the big men are really good too. So, you know, I think we're going to be a better team. I think we got more depth than we did. But in this era of NIL and transfer portal and all that, you never know until they get out there on the floor. So the key is to have yourself a good coach that can coach them up. And we got that. So I'm pretty excited about
0: it. I love that the expectations have been raised. I know the ending stunk last year. Like, it was not fun at all losing to St. Louis the way we did. It was not fun at all losing to Gonzaga the year prior. But the expectation is now to play in that March big tournament. The expectation is to not be at the bottom of the SEC. And every team is doing exactly what Georgia has to do, revamp the roster, keep who you can. And you mentioned Smurf and Blue Kane. They're back. That's great. But we'll get to know these other guys as we kind of get the season underway eventually. 97 days, as you said, but it'll be here eventually, Jesse. I know a lot of us count down to football. I knew you were counting down to basketball. I knew it.
2: Yeah, man, I started working out this week, you know, and I got our new great-granddaughter.
0: That's right.
2: Everly Claire. She's 3 weeks old today, man.
0: She's beautiful. We saw the pictures, yeah. And we were happy for you, happy for Mom and everybody. Man, that's awesome stuff.
2: Yeah, I had her on my lap last night while I was doing jumping jacks with her. So
0: love it. Yeah, you better teach her those jumping jacks early and often. That's going to be the lineage, Jesse, down the road.
2: Yeah, and you know what? We're having a little Sweater Man sweater made for basketball. Good. So she'll wear that for the first game.
0: I absolutely love it. I think that's fantastic. Well, Jesse, yeah. Great to hear from you as always. Also, I know the Bud Light 3 for All going to be back before you know it, too. So we'll hear more of you even before basketball season, man. It's coming fast.
2: Oh, yeah, I'll be in there. I think, you know what? Last year was the first year I never got 3 for 3 Yeah. Man. I mean, I never got it. It just never happened. So I got to make up for it. I probably need to study more than I normally do. Mm-hmm. So, yeah, I'm trying to get back on the bandwagon. You know, Vegas 8 or 9 years ago, you know, I won that dang thing.
0: Yeah, so. Man. Vegas was angry last year. Maybe it's in a better mood this fall for you. We'll see.
2: I don't know. We're going to find out because I'll be in there every week.
0: I love it. Looking forward to it. Jesse, great to hear from you. As always, 97 days until the Dogs tip it off, man. I can't wait.
2: Yeah, I can't wait. I'll see y'all there in the Stegan. Hey, listen, if you're all listening out there and you don't have season tickets, you better be getting them as soon as they're available because this is going to be a fun season over there. And ticket prices are only going to go up when they start winning.
0: I love it. That's the spirit we need. Jesse, we appreciate the call, buddy.
2: All right, have a great week. Go Dogs.
0: Sweater Man. Jesse, always good to play a little basketball.
1: One of the finest.
0: Walk-up song. I do like that walk-up song a lot.
1: One of the damnest good Dogs.
0: Damn right.
1: I don't know how what the...
0: It's the damnedest.
1: Damnedest.
0: Yeah, that's the appropriate word for that. Yeah, that's a common term used only for the best of the best.
1: Yes.
0: The damnedest of damn good Dogs. It was released yesterday. We were talking about this with Alan at 7 o'clock, but We now know on January 2nd, the Georgia Bulldogs will open up SEC play on the road at Ole Miss. This is basketball. And then January either 5th or 6th, that's that next Tuesday or Wednesday, Texas will be in Stegman Coliseum. And then another Saturday road game at Auburn on January 9th before settling into more home games in the weeks to come. You'll welcome Oklahoma. This is the home teams. This is who's visiting Athens this year. Texas, Oklahoma, Mississippi State, Florida, LSU, Kentucky, Missouri, and South Carolina. Georgia will travel to Ole Miss, Auburn, Arkansas, Tennessee, South Carolina, A&M, Florida, Oklahoma, and Alabama. Jesse said it. You don't have to say it. It's tough. It's tough for everybody because the SEC, any sport you play, is going to be hard times, daddy, tough road ahead. And there's just nothing you can do about it. So go out there and play the games, and somebody's going to finish first. Somebody's going to finish fifth. Somebody's going to finish 10th, and somebody's going to finish 16th. Annika, I could not begin to tell you who's going to fall where. But I know Georgia has as good a chance as anybody else to be competitive and be in the conversation at the end of this thing. And that's what we expect now at the University of Georgia.
1: I'm excited. I think it's an era of Georgia athletics where you really can't count any team and any sport out of anything.
0: So the front porch sports, football, baseball, basketball, they all had good seasons. They all made the postseason, the football playoff. I know you didn't win a game. Ole Miss knocked you off, but you made the college football playoff. Basketball made the March Madness field of 64, and baseball went all the way to Omaha. That's pretty good. That needs to be taken note of, Annika. Like, people that love to talk about, you know, Georgia's underwhelming, they don't win anything. Oh, you won your back-to-back. What else have you done? It's like, we're competitive.
1: Yeah,
0: we have good programs, very good everything. We get there. There's very few schools that can say that over the last couple of seasons.
1: The women's basketball team had their, like, most winningest season.
0: They did. They got a new coach coming into next season to kind of see if they can take that next step. Gymnastics was sort of a rebirth season. They had a great year.
1: And I mean, my whole life, the Gym Dogs have been like the thing. I mean, those girls have always been something to go and check out and just be in kind of awe of the way that they're able to move. And it's good to see that coming back to what it should be.
0: Softball was injury bitten, and softball was still very good, and the Jack was cranked up, and it was a good season over there, but they didn't make it very far in the postseason, I think in large part due to injuries throughout the year. But they got it going on over there. Track and field, the women won another national championship this year. The men finished second place. Tennis is always in the conversation, almost won that thing, the women again this year. I mean, there's a lot of top to bottom just programs at the University of Georgia athletics that are in a very, very good place right now. Hats off, credit where it's due to Josh Brooks for kind of being the architect behind all this stuff, man. But you got to get the pieces in place, and the pieces have to perform. It's not easy, man. It's not easy at all. But here we are, Annika, 39 days until kickoff, 97. I'm probably not going to remember that as we keep going on. But I know Jesse will. 97 days until Georgia basketball tips it off. And that's what they got yesterday, was that schedule.
1: How many days to football can I make my paper chain? I feel like 39 is still a lot of chains, but what like 20?
0: What do you mean your paper chain? I'm
1: like when you count down to Christmas and you make the chain and you rip one off every day?
0: I would go like 25.
1: 25, okay.
0: 25 is a good number to shoot for.
1: Well, that's like Christmas, you know, you count the 25.
0: It's kind of like the anticipation of December. We'll do 25 days till kickoff and start ripping up your paper chain.
1: Cool. I'll make it red and black.
0: I like it. Make it happen. Your roommates will love it. Do you have all your roommates like lined up now?
1: Yeah, we like got a new roommate.
0: You're solid. Yes. Are they all moved in already, or are they kind of trickling back in?
1: She moved everything in, but she's on vacation, so she hasn't spent her first night at the house yet. But we only had one girl move out and another girl move in, so the rest of us have been here.
0: It's that time, man. I haven't seen this yet, but in short time, you will start to see the U-Hauls coming back into town. We always talk in May when they're going other direction, back toward the bigger cities, the more populous areas of the state where they came from, the students bringing the U-Hauls away, but they about to come back.
1: Mm-hmm.
0: And that construction on 316 is not going to be easy to navigate either. Just prepare yourselves, everybody, when you come back.
1: I've been getting so irritated because there's construction on 316, obviously, but they've also started doing construction on Atlanta Highway.
0: Oh, really?
1: So you can't go anywhere. Like, you can't get to anywhere from anywhere.
0: So I hate construction. Every school I went to, like elementary school, went under a massive construction project for a couple of years I was there, Gwin Oaks Elementary School. Sweetwater Middle School. When I went to Sweetwater, like my eighth grade year was basically a construction site, ripping down one of the major buildings to build something else that I never got to enjoy because I was gone. Berkmar High School, the final, I think my senior year, the entire like student parking lot was ripped up to build a new building, and parking was hard to come by. I was fortunate enough to get one of the few parking passes. That's important when you're a senior in high school. Huh? Yeah. You got to have that parking pass. But it wound up being a massive construction site like at the end of my high school days. So colleges are always under construction, but they're good enough to do the majority of it during the summer.
1: Yeah, I was talking to my dad about that. I was like, the summer is the only time they can do it, which like makes sense. But I live here all the time, so it doesn't really help me. But
0: gosh, even my time at UGA as a student, like there was a couple big buildings. Like I don't know the official name of it. I have to look it up. But over where the old greenhouse used to be by Stegman Coliseum. That was like the big project when I was a student over there building that. Then the new Terry, which is gorgeous, by the way. The new wings of Terry, I don't know what they're called officially, but
1: it's
0: man.
1: Like Sandra's.
0: You talk about a nice building. Good Lord, they got it going on over there. But that was like in the beginning phases when I was a student here. So there were some big projects. Everywhere I've been, Annika, everywhere I've been to school has been turned into a construction zone. And right now, what you said, we're dealing with right outside of our building is one of the bigger construction projects I've ever seen.
1: It's an intense undertaking.
0: The entire stretch of 316 is under construction right now. Every major intersection.
1: So like standstill levels most of the time. I mean, we're lucky enough to be coming in before people get here. But if I ever have to come back for like afternoon traffic, I live probably 10 minutes from the station. Mm-hmm. I have to leave my house an hour and a half before my shift starts.
0: I think the end window is like somewhere around 29 or 30, like 2029 or 2030. I know that sounds crazy, but we're already kind of like halfway through, a little more than halfway through 26. So think about that. In the next 4 to 5 years, just put a 5-year window on it. That sounds like forever. It'll fly. It'll fly by. I promise you. It'll fly by. The entire stretch of 316 from the Oconee Connector all the way back to the 85 merge, there will be no traffic lights. There will be off ramps. There'll be roundabouts at the top of those things, basically eliminating the traffic light from the flow of traffic that uses 316. There'll be access roads. There is no more cross sections. You will be able to get on 316 in front of our studio and drive all the way to 85 in cruise control. Assuming it's not rush hour, but you know what I'm saying? Without any lights at all, that will be amazing.
1: When you think about
0: when that day comes.
1: Yeah, when you think about the amount of like things that they're doing and all that they're changing, it is not that much time. But when you drive to work here every day, it's like, God, when is this going to be over?
0: And I see the stretch from here to Bethlehem twice a day, obviously. You're right. In the 4 o'clock hour, it's no problem. Just breeze right through. You're fine. But going home, even after the show, like it sometimes can be a little bit sticky, but it's usually fine. But you can see it starting to build.
1: Yeah.
0: And if I ever have to come back mid-afternoon, that's when I get slapped in the face by it, and it can be a mess. But yeah, I just keep telling myself the end goal of 316 is a beautiful, beautiful, beautiful vision. And they should have done this when they built 316, make it an interstate-worthy highway, not some whatever they call it, like a street with lights. It never should have been as simple as they made it. It's been a very dangerous, like deadly road. You know, this is not a joke, by the way. The day, I have to go find where to confirm this, but the day they opened 316, there was a fatality. There was an accident that killed somebody.
1: Wow.
0: The day it opened. And that's sort of the story of 316. I know it's always a dangerous road, but they're making it way, way, way better over the next few years. And all the like bridges or intersections around my house are like either done or have like almost been done. So it's happening. It's happening, Annika. We'll eventually get there. Annika in for Dave, by the way. The Braves stunk it up last night in the worst way possible. We don't like the Mets around here. We don't like them at all. They are by far my least favorite team, but they stuck it to the Braves last night, 14-3. Connor Thomas, I don't know you very well. I don't like that your resume says you pitched for Georgia Tech, but you were pitching for the Braves last night in one of these like transactions, not transactions, call-ups. There's a big yo-yo, as Bill Shanks calls it, of pitchers going back and forth from AAA to the major league level. Connor Thomas is one of those now. Got the call-up, pitched a couple games for us. Last night went 2 2/3 innings, 10 hits, 11 earned runs, 5 walks, 3 homers. His ERA now, Annika, 21.32. That's not very good. Yeah, no. But man, talk about a rough outing. The Braves were tied at 3 after 5 innings. You thought things may still be within reach. In fact, I expected the Braves for something to click and get the win. But lo and behold, man, they just got thumped. Connor Thomas did not have a good outing. Even Jorge Mateo came in to pitch the final out and got a strikeout, by the way. Gave up a hit, got a strikeout, which is just kind of goofy to look at. But the good news, the Phillies also lost. There's no games lost on the NL East standings, and we peel a day off a calendar and we move on. Fair enough. We can all say that. 7:10 tonight, Chris Sale will be on the mound for the good guys. That's a good thing because he's a very, very good pitcher. So having a great year, hopefully he'll get us back in the win column tonight.
1: And I can confirm it will be on the ref because I put it on.
0: You're doing all the logs this week. Annika's doing like the behind the scenes, like the dirty work.
1: Yeah. I'm doing every commercial you hear, well, most of the commercials you hear, I put that there.
0: If you hear dead air between now and next Monday on the ref, it is Annika Sorrow's
1: fault. Yes. You can call me directly.
0: But if everything goes smoothly and you're hearing what you should be hearing, it may not seem like much to you. That's a good thing. It's a very, very, very good deal that Annika made happen. Don't you ever forget that. You're doing good stuff, Annika.
1: Thanks.
0: School starts in 2 weeks and you can exhale.
1: I know.
0: you want to hear Barrett Salee talk about the Braves?
1: Honestly, yes. I want to hear what Barrett has to say about what happened last night.
0: It's not good. I heard it this morning. It's not good. But it's part of the contract. He's got to do it.
1: I'd rather him than me.
0: And we love Barrett.
1: Yeah.
0: Barrett, what you got to say about the Braves, my man?
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4: 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It got away from the Braves as the Mets put up 9 runs over the last 2 innings and stomp Braves 14-3. Connor Thomas in relief, 2 2/3, 10 hits, and 11 earned runs. He tagged with the loss. The Mets put up 4 home runs, 2 of them courtesy of Francisco Lindor. Everybody in the Mets starting lineup got at least 1 hit. 5 players got 3 hits. Ozzie Albies for the Braves did go 2-for-4. He had a home run, had 3 RBIs on the evening. Let's flush that one because it's another day tomorrow, and it's a day that Chris Sale will get the start. He's 11-6, 2.19 ERA, 26 walks, and 134 strikeouts. Christian Scott going for the Mets. He's 3-2, has a 3.13 ERA, 29 walks, and 78 strikeouts on the season. For a leadoff show, coming your way at 5:55 and first pitch between the Braves and the Mets, 7:10 from Citi Field. You can hear all of it on the Braves Radio Network.
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0: Cats in the Cradle by Harry Chapin is about a regret. The regret, the emotional distance of a father-son relationship and how time slips away when work takes priority, Annika. Does that make you sad? Is that like old Yeller sad for you?
1: Yeah. I don't know. The passing of time and the taking for granted of what you have is sad, I guess.
0: It tells a tragic story of a busy father who constantly puts work before his growing son, only to find that as an adult, the son mirrors that exact same neglect. That's my own word. No, I'm kidding. That's AI telling me what everything it is. I know this is one of those songs where people like hear it and they kind of like feel nostalgia. It's like, hey, that's a cool song, but it's like one of those like Bruce Springsteen songs that it's not as happy as you think it may be. But you do know this song, right?
1: Yeah,
0: Harry Chapin. This was number 39 in 1975 of all years, Annika. 1975. I'm not a huge fan of it, to be honest with you. I almost played this one too, by the way.

0: Sarah, what are your thoughts on Dust in the Wind by Kansas?
1: I don't know. I mean, I know this song. I don't not like this song, but Kansas isn't my favorite.
0: It does not do it for me. I think Old School made it hilarious when he was playing this at a, was it Blues Funeral? Or where was he singing Dust in the Wind? I think it was Blues Funeral. Did you see Old School?
1: Mm-mm.
0: That's worth your time. I think especially in your college days, you being in the Greek system, I think you would like Old School. I'm not the biggest Will Ferrell fan, but that's a funny movie, Old School. It's pretty funny.
1: I do like Will Ferrell.
0: He irritates me, but then he has like classic stuff. Like, yeah. Step Brothers was classic.
1: I was going to say, yeah, Step Brothers is great.
0: Love Step Brothers, love Old School, but there's other roles he's done where I just roll my eyes and just move on.
1: Elf is a classic to me. I watch it every Christmas. I don't care.
0: I want you to keep doing that. Dave and I have said we're done with Elf, but like, I didn't dislike Elf. I've just seen it too many times. It's no more, no longer.
1: My mom is the kind of person that like picks her favorite movies and then watches them so often she can quote the whole thing. Elf, Monsters, Inc., Billy Madison. She's all about
0: it. I have that in me as well. There's actually like psychology behind that where like some people just feel comfortable watching things they've already seen. And it's like a comfort food. It's like something you know. You don't have to be like taken back by the ending. You don't have to be disappointed by whatever's coming next. You just know. It's like getting a warm hug. Like, I've rewatched shows multiple times because I just like them. They just make me feel happy, and like that's just what I enjoy. Dave will not watch anything twice. Like, he makes that known. He's rarely watched anything more than once. But like, I like rewatching things. I'm fine with that. Annika, in 4 days, by the way, gosh, they're putting pictures of like Canada, Banff, Lake Louise, whatever those things are called.
1: Yeah.
0: Chris Gilmore
1: was 39 degree water.
0: Chris Gilmore was listening, by the way, earlier when we talked about it. He claims he jumped into the water. I don't know about that, ma'am. What do you think?
1: I want picture proof. Picture didn't happen.
0: That's a good call. Chris, if you're listening still, we need to see the pictures of you in whatever lake that was, because I'm just not buying it, man. Like, I think you would have died of hypothermia. Do you want to spin the wheel real quick and eat up a few minutes?
1: Sure.
0: Let's spin the wheel. Let me get that wheel out and get it cranked up here. Oh, there's Kansas again. Annika, turn your textbooks to page 173. Okay. 173. The wheel has spoken. The wheel has landed on the Texas Tech Red Raiders of the Big 12. This would be, by the way, the defending Big 12 champion, Texas Tech Red Raiders, who also went to the college football playoff last year. But Annika, how many points has Texas scored in the history of their college football playoff games? Do you know the answer to that off the top of your head?
1: Does Kirby?
0: Kirby does know the answer to how many points has Texas Tech scored in the college football playoff.
2: Zero.
0: They got shut out by Oregon last year in whatever bowl that was, the Orange Bowl. They went down to Miami, got thumped by Oregon. That was that opening round or whatever you want to call it, the after the campus games. That was the just down the Orange Bowl. What am I trying to say? The Orange Bowl. The Texas Tech Raiders, Red Raiders, are having quite the offseason with their Brandon Sorsby, whatever Clay called him. You know what I've noticed, by the way? We haven't talked about Brandon Sorsby in quite some time.
1: Yeah, no.
0: Remember a month ago, we were kind of having a lot of fun with that with Clay. And we even said, we're like, eventually that story is going to completely go away. And it has. He has dropped all lawsuits. He has dropped all ambition to play college football. It will not happen. He did not get a supplemental draft. The Canadian Football League even told him, go away. We have no room for you. Go through the process like everybody else has to do.
1: What was the final decision? We're going to wait a year and maybe see him in the next draft?
0: Yeah, he'll be eligible for the next draft. Nobody can tell him no next year. He can put his name in and that's it. There's nobody that can stop him. It's up to what is he going to do between now and then to convince a team that he's worth the draft pick. Yeah. And whether that's in the first round, second round, third, fourth, or way beyond, or undrafted free agent, who the heck knows? But he put himself in a mess. I don't need to recap the story. We all followed it very intently. His whole gambling allegations that dated back to Indiana through his time with Tech or through his time with Cincinnati, and now never suited up for Texas Tech. Not ironically, but the fact of the matter is Phil Steele did not print his magazine before he did print it, before the whole thing shook out, because in this it says starting quarterback Brendan Sorsby. And that's not Phil's fault, by the way. That's just the way it shook out. Let me see if he wrote anything about the allegations at all. Let's
1: see. At the very end of his like forecast, mm-hmm. the last line says he has turned Tech into one of the nation's powerhouses, mm-hmm. and with or without Sorsby, they are a title contender.
0: Yeah, so that's so he's well aware. I'd have to go read deeper about Texas Tech, what he writes about. But yes, he is acknowledging the fact that there may be a chance that Sorsby's not on there, and now we know that is the case. So who is their quarterback then, Annika? Who'd they say? Hammond. Where am I seeing the depth chart here? I apologize. Hammond was there. He was their backup last year. He only threw 69 passes. He threw for 680 yards, 7 touchdowns, and 3 interceptions. Not enough sample size to really know much about Will Hammond, but he's a name to know. He will be the quarterback for Texas Tech this year. Here's how their schedule unfolds. Here is their non-conference. They will play Abilene Christian and Oregon State and Sam Houston State. That is leaving a lot to be desired, Annika. Yeah. I'm not trying to knock them. A lot of teams do it, but they're not really bolstering their resume with a bunch of big teams. However, here's what I got to say about the Big 12. Somebody's going to win it. Somebody's going to go to the college football playoff as the Big 12 champion. I fully expect, even without Sorsby, for that team to be Texas Tech. I don't think there's a team in the Big 12, maybe BYU, if they can put it together. In fact, Phil Steele has BYU finishing second, and I guess that would mean playing them in a rematch of that Big 12 title game. BYU or Texas Tech thumped BYU 34-7 last year. I think that was the game before we beat up on Alabama, if memory serves. Like noon kickoff, whatever that was. But anyway, Abilene Christian, Oregon State, Houston, Sam Houston State. Here's the meat of the Big 12 schedule. At Colorado, hosting Arizona State. At Cincinnati, Arizona, West Virginia. At Oklahoma State, at Baylor, TCU. Annika, what would Georgia do with that schedule?
1: Wow.
0: What, that's not fair to ask. What would pick an average SEC team?
1: Kentucky.
0: What would, or a little higher than that, what would South Carolina do with that schedule? What would Tennessee do with that schedule? They'd win the Big 12.
1: Yeah.
0: They would win the Big 12. That is why I am so comfortable saying that Texas Tech will be back in the playoff. The only way I see it not happening is if a, oh gosh, I don't even know if this is possible. I'm trying to come up with a scenario if BYU beats Texas Tech in the Big 12 championship game, but that would require it being their third loss.
1: Yeah.
0: I don't see two losses on this schedule. I don't. I probably see a 12-0, if you want my honest opinion, going into that Big 12 championship. So if you want to bet futures bets on whatever Texas Tech is going to do postseason-wise, go ahead and pencil them in to be in the college football playoff. Maybe that schedule's not strong enough to give them like a bye, the top four teams. So maybe they wind up hosting a team like at their place in the playoff, which is very, very possible early on. But yeah, Texas Tech is going to roll, man. They're like my lock of the offseason to go to the college football playoff, even without Brendan Sorsby, which is crazy.
1: Yeah.
0: But anyway, did anything stand out to you about Texas Tech before we close the book and say goodbye to Texas Tech? Joey McGuire in his fifth year coaching there.
1: They're not playing on a single real grass field.
0: I do look at that, by the way. For some reason, that jumps out at me. Not a single real grass field on their 12-game schedule. And if they play in the Big 12 championship game, that'll be in Jerry World, another artificial turf, and then who knows where they will go after that. But they've got money. They've got 5 stars. They've got depth. They've got a good defensive line. They got a very, very strong defense. Offense did not show up in the postseason last year. They got a lot of guys back, and they got a lot of guys in that transfer portal. They're paying the big bucks, Annika, for the big stars. So will they get it together to advance in the college football playoff? Because like I've already declared, they're going back to the college football playoff this year.
1: I think you can buy a lot of things. I just don't know that you can completely buy playoff wins. Yep. Like, I think you have to at some point have real just developed talent.
0: Yeah. I agree with that. You have to. You can't buy the it factor.
1: Yeah.
0: You can't buy the clutch gene. You can buy the talent that can potentially produce that, but I don't know if you can buy the clutch gene. And maybe that's what you're kind of getting at there. So I don't know. Texas Tech, it was good to see you, kind of. I'm not like excited at all about Texas Tech when I think about like watching the college football season. Was there any game on that regular season that we just looked at that you think, oh, that's going to be a good one?
1: I mean, no. I might watch Texas Tech at Cincinnati because that's our bye week.
0: Mm-hmm.
1: But other than that.
0: That's fair. Maybe on at some point. Like Texas Tech, I don't know, at Colorado October 3rd. And it's October. I mean, it's, I don't know. There's really nothing on here that stands out to me.
1: Uh-uh.
0: They will play. Is this accurate? They will play TCU on Thanksgiving?
1: That's what it says.
0: So we have an actual Thanksgiving Day college football game? That's good. Hey, we'll watch Texas Tech then. Texas Tech and TCU going to play Christian on Thanksgiving, November 26th. Or is that the week after Thanksgiving?
1: It says Thursday, so I'm assuming that's Thanksgiving. Okay. I can check it real quick.
0: Yeah, do that real quick, then we'll break. But yeah, if that's a fact, they are playing on Thanksgiving Day.
1: All right, Thanksgiving is November 26th.
0: All right, we got a Thanksgiving football game. See the things we've learned today, Annika, thanks to Texas Tech and the Wheel of Steel. Thanks for doing that. We'll check them off the list. One more break. We'll come back and wrap up the show. And let everybody out into the world for the rest of the day. It's going to be hot today, by the way. Like really, really hot. Drink your water, kids. It's 9:51.
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0: wrapping up the Tuesday edition of The Morning Show, Tuesday's Gone by Lynyrd Skynyrd, our long-standing tradition. Did it fly by, Annika, or do you feel like you've been here forever today?
1: No, I think it flew by. We had a lot to do, so...
0: Did have a lot to do. Alan Thomas was great, as always, at 7 o'clock. That is on demand as we speak on the app or the website. It's free. We don't charge you for it. We should, but we don't. We keep it free for the people. And you can go re-listen to Alan and all the cool stuff we talked about with him. Thanks to everybody's well wishes about Ringo coming home yesterday. That was very, very exciting. I am very excited to get home and see him some more. I got a bunch of errands to run, but my mother has been nice enough to come spend the day with him. And I appreciate her for that, but she'll watch him a little bit this afternoon while I got to go run around. But it was good to have my cuddle buddy back. And he'll be spoiled the next couple days and weeks, and get him healthy, completely healthy, and he'll be good to go. But thanks to all that have reached out over the last couple of weeks. That was a huge deal, getting my little man's home yesterday.
1: Will I see him in the morning?
0: You will see him in the morning. He's going to come into the studio tomorrow because my mom's got obligations as well, but he'll be fine. I'm going to put his little suit on so he can't mess with his chest, and he'll come sleep between us tomorrow. It'll be great.
1: I'm excited.
0: He'll be very, very happy to see you as well. Bring some treats for him, Annika.
1: Okay.
0: He needs treats.
1: Okay.
0: Did you learn anything of significance the last 4 hours?
1: We learned that there's college football games being played on Thanksgiving.
0: Yeah.
1: We learned that there are some good songs at number 39.
0: Yeah, 39 produced today. That was good. We learned the Stanford football players are rising up, maybe building what's one day will be the College Football Players Association. I don't know. Don't know how that's going to go, but we'll see what happens, man.
1: And we learned that pitchers from Tech suck.
0: That was a struggle last night. Connor Thomas, man, that was not a good line. I don't know if we'll see him again in a Braves uniform.
1: I wouldn't imagine so.
0: That may have been it. I think some point today. Oh, by the way, yesterday when we said that in the 11 o'clock hour that you will get the press release about Acuna.
1: You were spot on.
0: And he will be in the lineup. I think it was 11:16 yesterday morning that we got the press release that said Acuna's back. Now, we need to get him going. Tonight hopefully looks a little better out in the outfield. Or it's okay to throw him at the DH role. Walt, I support it, actually. But the Braves need a get-right game tonight after that stinker last night. We'll have it for you, 7:10, right here on the Rev. Chris Sale on the mound for us. That's the Braves, by the way. Looking forward to watching him pitch because he's really good at what he does. I think the Braves will win 5-2 tonight, Annika. What do you think?
1: 4-3.
0: 4-3. Write that. Scribble that down somewhere. 5-3 is my prediction. Is that what I said?
1: 5-2.
0: Sorry about that. And 4-3 for you.
1: Boom.
0: So we'll find out. We'll talk about it in the morning. Also, Annika is going to go see The Odyssey tomorrow. Not review tomorrow. You'll see it tomorrow. Review
1: yes.
0: on Thursday.
1: I think my tickets are like 4 o'clock on Wednesday.
0: So. Looking very forward to hearing all about that. All right, everybody have a great day. Stay cool today.
1: Water, sunscreen.
0: It really
1: shade.
0: Is. They're talking like this is one of the hottest days we've had all summer and will have. Like very high heat index. Middle of the day is just not safe to be outside. That means bring your pups in as well. So everybody stay cool, drink your water. Have a great Tuesday. We'll talk to you in 20 hours right back here on 960 The Rev.
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0: Bears. Like, you give them something that can return on that investment. And that was part of the issue with Levi Stadium. But also, it's not that I forgot about where the Jaguars play, but like, let's be honest. I should have put Everbank on that list.
1: Yeah.
0: Everbank has, what would you call it? What would you call the hot tub out there? Ground zero for the next pandemic?
2: I was going to say just a waste of space. You know?
0: A waste of space. Well, I mean, fans weren't buying those seats. What, you know what I mean? Like, whatever those were, if they were seats.
2: Dude, also, if you're voluntarily going in that.
3: I have a question about that.
0: You made some choices.
2: Yeah.
3: Do they have like their own changing room, or do they just have to go in Gen Pop bathroom?
0: I think that's a tremendous use of Gen Pop.
2: I was going to say, like, you're definitely having some of both.
0: Yeah.
2: Yeah.
0: That's true. You get some people who
2: don't care.
0: Comfortable changing in public, I would say.
1: It's a little crowded and they're like, I'm not waiting for this special.
2: Yeah.
0: Yeah.
2: Some people just don't care, have bad hygiene. You know, it's like people that will like rest their drink on top of a urinal instead, and you see it everywhere.
0: Buddy, I see people put their phones on top of the urinal.
1: Walking through the stadium with no shoes on.
0: Buddy, what are we doing?
1: Like tough right scene. Into the bathroom.
3: That's a segment idea. Worst fan tendencies.
0: Well, hold on. Let's ask for some accountability.
3: Okay.
0: It could be the worst fan tendency that you've seen, or what's the ick that you're guilty of? Are you the guy who walks through the stadium barefoot? Are you the guy who walks through the gym barefoot to the shower? Ugh. Are you the guy? Harry just shivered.
2: Gross, man.
0: Are you the guy putting your drink on the urinal? Are you the guy in the hot tub in Jacksonville? 888-SAY-ESPN. 888-729-3776. Trying to think of the one that I do.
3: How do we feel?
0: That's the one that I do.
3: How do we feel about using phones at the urinal?
2: Yeah, like that's bad too. That's bad.
0: Using
2: too.
0: Phones?
3: Like that's bad. You pull out your phone.
2: Yeah.
0: I do
1: just
0: that.
1: Like scrolling.
0: I do that.
2: I do that.
0: I absolutely
2: I don't do that. I'm not a germaphobe, but I'm pretty dang close.
0: You sound, I'll be honest with you, I think you're a germaphobe, like dude.
2: Yeah, I think you might be. I'm just clean, man. The rest of you are
0: clean.
2: Nasty.
0: No, you are clean. What's another one that I do? I'm guilty. Okay, hold on, fellas. Are you in a relationship?
2: Yes.
0: You are? Married? Dev?
3: No.
0: What are we doing? Okay, married. Have you ever shared a toothbrush with your wife?
2: No.
1: I mean, maybe like in an emergency where one of us didn't bring one and it's not really, but no, like not on purpose.
0: All right, what about you?
2: No, I don't play about my dental hygiene.
3: Randy?
2: Like I'm just laughing at how
0: like action hero of an answer that was, because he looked at me dead in my eye and was like, I don't know.
2: Yeah, I don't play about,
0: my dental hygiene. Yeah.
1: Let me tell you something, dude.
0: Oh, have I ever done it? Yeah, probably. But it was in an emergency. But like, I think there are probably more people like Harry who are like, this is a third rail for me.
1: I think
0: this is a hard line. I will not do it.
1: I think I might have like just by accident done it.
0: Oh,
1: like you're tired, and you go and just grab a toothbrush and you brush your teeth, and you put it in.
2: Because I'm proficient
1: about
2: all that.
1: Yeah. I'm like, oh no, that's probably not mine. But I mean, it's
0: okay.
1: Not
2: like most people don't change their bath towels often enough.
0: Well, but I'm clean when I use it.
2: Yes, but Randy,
0: I'm joking. He just looked at me like a child.
2: I was about to fix that.
0: Yeah, hit us up. What's your ick? What's the ick that you're guilty of? Bad fan behaviors. Let's open up the space just a little bit, okay? We started the show talking about Noah Kahn and mental health. Let's just air this out. Let's air this out on ESPN Radio and the ESPN app. You can also watch ESPN Radio on ESPN Plus. 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
0: Michigan football cannot have nice things. They can't have a quiet week. They can't have a quiet 48 hours. Ward Emanuel, we talked about this earlier. We talked about this last week, you and I. He has to. He is being told he has to step down as the athletic director at Michigan, and that has to happen at the end of the calendar year. The investigation comes out. They don't share anything of it. Michigan has been in the news for all the wrong reasons. And you look at Kyle Whittingham, and you look at Big Ten Media Days, and you're like, hey, our adult is going to be the adult in the room. Mm. They're going to unveil their coach. They're going to roll him out in front of the reporters. We're going to finally focus on football. And what does Kyle Whittingham do? He gets out there and lays out a plan for college football, talking about salary cap and the minor leagues, and that super conferences need to break away. Kyle Whittingham did not get the memo about just keeping it about football, if he was given that marching order or not. We're going to dive into more on that real quick. I want to get Wayne in Virginia.
3: No, you're not. Wayne's dropped.
0: Wayne dropped. You didn't want to own up to an ick. All right. Hit us up. You've got your marching orders on the calls as well. 888-SAY-ESPN. What is your ick? What is the ick that you are guilty of? Okay, offend Harry Lyles. That's pretty much what we're going to call this. Yeah. Can you offend Harry? And then we will dive into Kyle Whittingham and his grand plan for college football. Harry Lyles Jr., Randy Scott, it's ESPN Radio and the ESPN app.
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12: 2 2/3 innings, 11 earned runs, giving up 3 homers. The Mets, top of the order, Ewing, Lindor, and Bichette were combined 9 for 15, 8 runs batted in. Ronald Acuna did come back last night. He was 1 for 4, looked a little bit lost out in right field. Hopefully he'll get it back together tonight. Game 2 of that 3-game series coming up at 7:10. We'll have it for you right here on The Ref. Phillies also lost. They give up 3 runs in the bottom of the ninth to the Miami Marlins. Lose 8-7. That snapped a 12-game losing streak for the Marlins. That was a franchise record. The NL East lead remains at 5.5 games. 39 days from today, Georgia football returns between the hedges. You get the top local and national sports stories every 20 minutes right here on Athens Voice of the Dogs, 960 The Ref.
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0: 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We got two calls that we need to get to. Doc Nasty in Chapel Hill, 888-SAY-ESPN is the number. Your ick is what?
1: My call, guys. I appreciate it. Well, my ick is this, and it pertains to me, and it hits home. It's home because I'm a father of three daughters and I live in Chapel Hill. My pick is a 70 plus year old man dating a 20 something year old woman.
0: Got it. Got it. I think I know who you're talking about. I think I know just the guy.
2: I don't know.
0: I think I know just the guy. Doc Nasty, I appreciate that, buddy. I only have the one daughter, but I understand what you're understanding.
2: Yeah, I can see that. Yeah. See that.
0: Jamie, you're in Indiana. What's up, Jamie?
3: It's kind of a throwback to yesterday's show, but you guys were all put out about the baseball player that walks around barefoot everywhere. You're talking about how he's dragging stuff in on the bottom of his feet. What's the difference between the bottom of his feet being outside and the bottom of your shoes being outside?
0: So that wasn't us, but I do understand what you're saying. Yeah, I get that.
2: Yeah.
0: I understand. You shoes inside, man, that tracks in more than people realize.
2: Yeah.
0: It really does. It's gross. It's on like the top five of my icks. Wait a minute. What? Top five? That's the top five music.
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5: Pack your coat. We're going to Buffalo. Bills Mafia. Come on. What more do I need to say?
2: SoFi Stadium, man. That one takes the cake for me.
4: To the top five defenses.
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8: 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That thing is a monster.
9: 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They want to embarrass you.
4: And everything in between. 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The top five players under the most heat.
0: And we can define heat however we want.
2: Yeah.
0: Like, we got some heat yesterday for our top five lists.
2: Sure did.
0: We got some heat yesterday for our LeBron to Philly takes. So I defined this as like pressure. It's pressure adjacent. Okay. One of them I know you guys are going to have a problem with, and that's fine. But let's roll with it. It's 5-1. Let's start with number five.
4: Number five.
0: Let's go with Myles Garrett. Myles Garrett gets traded to the Rams. Myles Garrett doesn't owe the Rams anything. And yet, people are going to look at the contract. They're going to look at what the Rams gave up to get him. And they're going to look to Myles Garrett as the reason the Rams are borderline prohibitive Super Bowl favorites. It's not because of Matthew Stafford necessarily. It's not because of Davante Adams or Puka Nacua. We saw all of those pieces in concert last year, and it was just good enough to fall just short. Myles Garrett is the reason. And Myles Garrett enticing Aaron Donald out of retirement is the reason that the Rams are getting this Super Bowl buzz, and buzz becomes pressure as soon as week one kicks off.
2: I like that. I honestly would not have considered that, Randy, because I just assume he's going to wreck shop again.
0: But he has to.
2: Yeah, yeah.
0: And if the NFL sack record was just good enough to get dealt out of Cleveland, what's the new bar for Myles Garrett?
2: Yeah.
0: And so we're trying to think outside the bun. You know, we're trying to fourth meal this thing. Speaking of fourth, what's number four?
4: Number four.
0: Josh Allen. And you're like, doesn't he already have pressure? And how much more pressure could he possibly have? Hey, man, he's about to play in a stadium that is the house that Josh Allen built. And a lot of people look at Gillette Stadium like Tom Brady built that place. Nope. That was the house Drew Bledsoe built. It was built on the popularity and the strength of Robert Kraft's Patriots, of which Drew Bledsoe was the quarterback. We know what happened. He got hurt. The rest is history. Now, Josh Allen is the quarterback of record, and the resurgence of these Bills is squarely on Josh Allen's shoulders and increasingly sometimes on his legs. So Josh Allen carries the hopes. And low-key, high-key, do we like his receiver core? We don't know about DJ Moore. We don't know. DJ Moore is well-traveled now, and a well-traveled wide receiver is just good enough to be like Brandon Cooks.
2: Yeah.
0: Like, good for 1,000 yards. Is he good for, like, 1,700 yards? Because Josh Allen needs something. They need Josh Allen to run less. So there's pressure on Josh Allen, and I don't know if he has the resources.
2: Yeah, I'm with you on that. And it's funny because for so many years it was like, all right, well, they don't have a running game. They could run now, but I'm with you. Like, you would hope. Because the best receivers he's had is Stephon Diggs, Stephon still had a lot of great football in him when he was in Buffalo.
0: Yes, he did.
2: But still, they, you know, Gabe Davis is probably what the next best, unless I'm forgetting somebody.
0: Like, sure. You know, it's not.
2: Yeah, Keon Coleman didn't work out.
0: Keon Coleman hasn't worked out. Yeah. All right, let's get to number three.
4: Number three.
0: Jalen Hurts put up or shut up time. Last year, the numbers really bad. If you want to go second level, you want to go analytic, it's even worse.
2: Yeah.
0: You lose A.J. Brown, so maybe that distraction is gone. Maybe Saquon Barkley had his down year following a 2,000-yard season, which everybody has. So maybe you get more from Barkley, but you need more from Jalen Hurts. And the fact that Nick Sirianni hasn't been fired yet makes me think that if it was a Hurts v. Sirianni showdown and Hurts puts up more of a lackluster performance than he had last season, I wonder who wins that head-to-head. And the fact that it's even a question, I think, is an indictment of Hurts. There's pressure. There's heat this season in a city that is not afraid to point out your struggles.
2: No, and isn't it incredible that we are having this conversation not just about Jalen Hurts, but also Nick Sirianni for a team that won the Super Bowl, what, 2 years ago?
0: And it's been to two of them.
2: That's nuts.
0: Yeah, no, you're absolutely right. Speaking of two, number two.
10: Number two.
0: A.J. Brown. Isn't it interesting we have A.J. Brown right after Jalen Hurts? A.J. Brown's like, man, I didn't put up good numbers because my quarterback wasn't any good. Okay, here's a guy now in Drake May who a lot of people think should have won the Super Bowl. Or, well, hold on, the MVP,
2: yeah.
0: And then didn't get any protection in the Super Bowl.
2: Yes.
0: If you are going to put up numbers and prove that you are the top flight, belong in the conversation for best receiver in football season, if you're going to do that, this is your quarterback. You have no reason not to.
2: Yeah.
0: There's heat.
2: I think he's in for a monster year. I'll leave it at that.
0: I think he's not because I think the Patriots are really going to struggle.
2: Wow.
0: I don't think they've fixed the offensive line. They play a first place schedule. Let's get to number one.
10: Number one.
0: Joe Burrow. Can you stay healthy? Joe Burrow, they have spent money and draft capital they've acquired to boost and beef up that defense. Seemingly that excuse, I know they haven't kicked it off yet, but that excuse is gone. There's no more like, yeah, but he doesn't have a defense. There's no more yeah, but in Cincinnati. For a guy that gets mentioned in the conversation for best quarterback in football, there's heat on Joe Burrow this season.
2: Interesting. I think I probably would have gone Lamar Jackson.
0: Lamar, I think, has a little bit of a shield from having a new head coach. If they struggle,
2: I'll tell you what, man. As soon as that weather turns cold and we start looking at the playoffs,
0: mm-hmm.
2: that's when the heat on Lamar gets turned up.
0: He'll need it. He will. That's a fair point. So, Burrow at number one, A.J. Brown at number two, Jalen Hurts at three, Josh Allen at four, Miles Garrett at five. We'll see what Torrey Smith has to say about that. He's Harry Lyles Jr. I'm Randy Scott. This has been ESPN Radio, the ESPN app. The Rich Eisen Show is next.
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19: I'm Logan Booker with the 960 The Ref Southern Sports Center. It was a stinker in Queens last night. The Braves fall to the Mets 14-3. It was Connor Thomas, pitcher for the Braves, pitched 2 2/3 innings, 11 earned runs, giving up 3 homers. The Mets, top of the order, Ewing, Lindor, and Bichette were combined 9 for 15, 8 runs batted in. Ronald Acuna did come back last night. He was 1 for 4, looked a little bit lost out in right field. Hopefully he'll get it back together tonight. Game 2 of that 3-game series coming up at 7:10. We'll have it for you right here on The Ref. Phillies also lost. They give up 3 runs in the bottom of the ninth to the Miami Marlins, lose 8-7. That snapped a 12-game losing streak for the Marlins. That was a franchise record. The NL East lead remains at 5.5 games. 39 days from today, Georgia football returns between the hedges. You get the top local and national sports stories every 20 minutes right here on Athens Voice of the Dogs, 960 The Ref.
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6: Georgia was the pick to win the SEC by the media last week at SEC Media Days, but apparently not everyone is equally impressed by these dogs here right now. Perhaps you know the ESPN show known as First Take. It is one of those programs where people get on there and they just scream at each other. There was a moment last week at SEC Media Days because, in fact, if you go and watch the video clip of what we're about to play for, you can actually see our Dog Nation set in the background of the ESPN show. But so we were pretty close to that. There was a moment last week where Paul Feinbaum, in the room there in Tampa, is on TV with Stephen A. Smith as a part of First Take. And, man, they're just screaming at each other so loud. And in a room where most people are not talking at that volume. Now, I also realize I probably do a pretty loud show sometimes, too. But in a room where people aren't really talking at that volume, you know, the level at which Paul is just screaming back at Stephen A. Smith, all of this just feels very contrived and very pro wrestling. And the truth is, I kind of like pro wrestling, but it's just a lot. It can be a lot. But nonetheless, I did think it was interesting that First Take was even talking about Georgia because they don't do that very much. They're normally talking about where LeBron's going to go in free agency. And I guess now that they know that, they got airtime to fill. And so Georgia did get a little chatter last week on the ESPN show First Take. And as I said before, it's not exactly complimentary. Now, it's not, completely defamatory, but it's not super complimentary. I believe the premise of the debate here is the possibility that Georgia coach Kirby Smart, once thought of by many as the top coach in college football, Georgia as a program, not all that far removed from back-to-back national championships, suddenly in the light of everything that's happening around the sport around it, Big Ten winning the last three national championships as a for instance, I guess there is some speculation here, maybe even suggestion from Paul Feinbaum that Georgia and Kirby, that its reputation has slipped just a bit. I want to play this for you, and then we're going to talk about why this is maybe not true, but this is a Paul Feinbaum ESPN First Take.
7: Paul, I'm going to start with you. Do you think Kirby Smart's reputation has slid since Georgia's last title that was three seasons ago?
8: Slightly, yes. And the reason I say that, Shay, is because a couple of years ago, after Saban retired, Kirby Smart was considered the best coach in America. That role now seems to fit Kirk Cignetti after what he did. And even Ryan Day gets a lot of credit. So we're talking an infinitesimal moment here, you know, 1-2. But when you know, Kirby Smart talks about winning a couple of SEC championships in a row. That's not what Georgia fans are all about. They really felt like they were going to win three straight, and they probably had the best team when they lost to Alabama a couple of years ago in the SEC final, when we only had four in the college football playoffs. So it's minor, but yes, and I think if this year they don't make it again, that criticism is going to continue. But the real thing that gnaws dog fans is the fact that they're one and done the last 2 years in the CFP, and that is just not what Georgia football is all about right now.
6: So if you'll notice, Paul Feinbaum does a little bit of a rhetorical device that we're not going to let him get away with. Paul, in the midst of discussing this on TV, is trying to put this on Georgia fans. Oh, you know, these Georgia fans, crazy as they are, they're disappointed because it's, you know, two straight years without advancing in the college football playoff. Or Georgia fans, they're all hot and bothered by all this right now. And my response back to that is, Paul, I talk to Georgia fans every single day. What you're saying about Georgia

0: I don't think reflects by and large the widespread opinion of Georgia fans overall. That if you want to go on TV and say that the reputation of Kirby Smart has slipped, that Georgia as a program has slipped from its perch, that's on you. That you can't pin that back on Georgia fans of, hey, man, these Georgia fans are saying this. And by the way, if you're watching on video, you can see that's our Dog Nation set over the shoulder of a very strange-looking Paul Feinbaum right there. That is our Dog Nation set. So we're very close to what they were doing on First Take last week, just with our normal setup here. But it is not Georgia fans who are saying, oh, man, you know, the sky is falling because we haven't, you know, won the playoff the last couple of years. Now, total candor, Georgia fans don't want this season to end the way the last two seasons have ended, or they don't want the story of the last three seasons, which is no college football playoff wins overall. In total candor, yes, there, I think, is an energy for more success this year than maybe Georgia's enjoyed the last couple of years. But if Paul Feinbaum, and he's trying to play a little bit of a rhetorical game there, if he's trying to suggest in any way that somehow Georgia fans think differently about Kirby Smart because of the last three seasons. No, if you want to say that, that's on you, but you can't say that as an attempt to amplify what you believe the Georgia fans are thinking and saying, because I talk to Georgia fans every day. I are one, as the saying goes, and that's not what Georgia fans are really saying. Now, to his credit, the former SEC quarterback, Jordan Rogers, was also a part of this segment. And Jordan said in the midst of this what many of you would probably say, which is, hold on, all of this is crazy. What are we talking about here? It's not that long ago that Georgia was winning national championships. So Jordan was the stand-in for what your opinion would possibly be on this. But it was essentially a 2-on-1 battle with Jordan defending Georgia, Paul saying what he said, which was not like over the top, but it was at least a slight jab in Georgia's direction. And then Stephen A. Smith joins in on the Feinbaum side, critiquing Jordan Rogers, who had said all of this in terms of doubting Georgia or even debating Georgia might be overstated. Stephen A. Smith jumped in on the Paul Feinbaum side of this, really on the other side of Jordan Rogers. I want you to hear this too.
1: It's not a crime to look at Kirby Smart and to say, you know what? It's been about 4 years since you won a national title. It is the SEC. You are at the University of Georgia. You're still recognized as a top two coach in all of college football. You're just not recognized as number one
2: back
1: right
2: now. Stephen A., you just said he hasn't won a national championship in 4 years. 4 years? And he also went back-to-back when that happened 4 or 5 years ago. So, I mean, I just think that, unfortunately, it's the standard that he set. That we're judging.
1: Okay, but let me throw this at you. Yeah, 4 years is not a long time. But back to back, one and done losses in the college football playoff don't help them. Now that's true. Now if you weren't knocking at that door, that would be different. But damn, you were knocking at, oh, and by the way, you lost to Ole Miss.
0: First of all, Ole Miss has been pretty good the last couple of years. I know Stephen A. doesn't watch much college football, but that's not exactly a thing to apologize for as of late, I don't think. And let me totally acknowledge this. I realize that a lot of you probably hate this. This is a very different kind of thing than the show that we do. This is a different kind of way of talking college football and talking Georgia, and my guess is a lot of you probably don't like it. I will say, though, maybe this is just the media side of me coming out. I don't mind Georgia being a topic on First Take, even if it isn't particularly complimentary or if it's overstating some sort of perceived negativity. I actually don't mind it as a topic because, A, I do like the fact that when you look at what First Take typically discussed, the Lakers, the Cowboys, LeBron, you know, like the very, very, very biggest topics in all of sports, the fact that Georgia can be mentioned alongside those, I feel like, you know, brand value-wise, name recognition-wise, it's probably not a bad thing overall. That may be the media-obsessed version of my brain, but I do think of it in those terms. And even though I don't completely agree with what Stephen A. Smith is saying there, and frankly, I don't even think that Stephen A. Smith knows all that much about this topic, and I don't necessarily agree with Paul either, and I'd maybe question his knowledge on some of this too, even though I don't necessarily buy into the people who are bringing this, I don't mind them bringing it up because I do think, while the Georgia fan is not quite as fatalistic as Feinbaum suggests he is in the clip you just heard, That doesn't mean that Georgia fans don't want more success this year. And that doesn't mean that Georgia fans don't want Georgia to remove all doubt and retake the perch top college football and have Kirby Smart once again be the unquestioned top coach in college football, something that I think is entirely possible that could occur this season. Georgia fans, of course, want that. So to the extent that media conversations like this keep Georgia in the spotlight and keep the focus on what Georgia needs to do better, I, in a roundabout way, I don't necessarily think that's a bad thing. But just for a moment, let's take it at face value. Stephen A. Smith, Paul Feinbaum, perhaps others say, well, you know, Georgia used to be this, back-to-back champions, best coach in college football as recently as a couple of years ago, and now maybe that's slipping. That's what they're saying. Let's take it at face value for a moment. And let's talk about those of us who watch Georgia football far more closely than anybody in the clip you just heard, what we judge as what makes Georgia, Georgia, and the evidence that we might use that, hey, one day Georgia might slip, but as of now, at least in terms of, you know, proximity to the conversation and very best programs in college football, that, you know what, maybe Georgia hasn't slipped all that much just yet. I'm going to bring in a different media outlet on this just for a moment. Our friends at CBS Sports wrote a really interesting piece the other day about an area in which Georgia is dominating college football more than almost anybody else. And if you want to look for in this upcoming season where Georgia fits into the just the argument and the discussion for the very best program in college football, watch a couple of the metrics I'm about to give you as an indication for where Georgia is on this. Now, admittedly, this is an ugly graphic. I made it. Should have made it prettier. It's pretty ugly, but hopefully the information will be still easy to convey on this. So CBS Sports writes about Georgia in the fourth quarter and the fact that Georgia is, in about three different ways, the most dominant team of all in the fourth quarter. So ESPN says Georgia's slipped, reputation has faltered, Kirby Smart's not what he once was. Fourth quarter performance doesn't exactly suggest that. CBS looking at the last five seasons saying no team in the country is harder to come back against than Georgia. He says while 17 programs finished with a perfect record when leading by at least 7 points entering the fourth quarter of the past five seasons, the Bulldogs did it with the largest sample size, going 53-0. So let me restate that more succinctly. Over the last 5 years, in games entering the fourth quarter where Georgia led by at least a touchdown, they went 53-0 in those games. They protect leads in the fourth quarter. That's one of the things that makes Georgia, Georgia. How about another fourth quarter metric? Georgia also, along with Michigan, topped the Power Four when it comes to winning percentage in games in the fourth quarter that are within 6 points. In other words, it's a close game, you know, inside of one score, could go either way. Well, Georgia in that situation, Michigan was 5-0 in that situation. Georgia only lost a couple of times in that. Obviously, Alabama in the SEC championship, going back to 2023, and the Ole Miss college football playoff game this year. Georgia also among the best in those games where the outcome is within a touchdown. Also, Georgia, when it comes to games which Georgia was trailing going in the fourth quarter. Not an easy thing to do, coming from behind to win. But the Bulldogs have trailed by at least 7 points, CBS says, entering the fourth quarter only 9 times over the past 5 seasons. But they've come back to win in 4 of those games. 3 of those 5 losses came against Bama, 2 SEC championship game defeats. But Georgia's overall 444 winning percentage in this situation is the best among all Power Four teams. So the point here is some are suggesting, well, maybe the reputation of Georgia slipped. Maybe Georgia isn't what it once was, but its ability to control the fourth quarter, both in games that it's leading, in games that are toss-ups, and games when it's trailing, that would suggest that, no, Georgia still has a pretty firm grip on college football overall. And if you want to look ahead to the upcoming season as a way to judge what Georgia is and how close to the best in college football Georgia remains, I would suggest the fourth quarter once again becomes a pretty interesting way to keep track of all of this. What Georgia does in fourth quarters as a way of demonstrating just how good it really is, an area in which it's thrived before, so much so that CBS Sports particularly called Georgia out for. Now, this is where Kirby Smart's own words, I think, get a little interesting here, because one of the things that Kirby Smart has said, in fact, he said this to us directly when he sat down with us at Dog Nation Daily last week, that part of the reason why Georgia wants to be better offensively in 2026 is they don't want as many of these fourth quarter nail-biting games. Even if Georgia's thrived in those games, they don't want as many of those anymore. They want to play in such a way that fourth quarters get a little comfortable again. The 53-0 mark that Georgia has when leading by more than a touchdown in the fourth quarter over the last 5 years, Kirby Smart says, I'd like to have a few more of those. How we play offensively is going to help us do that. And so I thought that was really interesting, even though Georgia's being patted on the back for its ability to pull out close wins and win these games when in doubt in the fourth quarter. Kirby says, hey, with maybe some better offense, we don't have to do that quite as much in 2026. Let me let you hear Kirby on this topic.
3: It means making plays that chew up chunks of yardages and allow you to score touchdowns without being perfect.
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5: In two-thirds innings, 11 earned runs, giving up three homers. The Mets, top of the order, Ewing, Lindor, and Bichette were combined 9 for 15, 8 runs batted in. Ronald Acuna did come back last night. He was 1 for 4, looked a little bit lost out in right field. Hopefully he'll get it back together tonight. Game 2 of that 3-game series coming up at 7:10. We'll have it for you right here on The Ref. Phillies also lost. They give up 3 runs in the bottom of the ninth to the Miami Marlins, lose 8-7. That snapped a 12-game losing streak for the Marlins. That was a franchise record. The NL East lead remains at 5.5 games. 39 days from today, Georgia football returns between the hedges. You get the top local and national sports stories every 20 minutes right here on Athens, Voice of the Dogs, 960 The Ref.
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3: When you have to play perfect offense, perfect meaning execute third and three, third and four, third and five, and you don't score on three plays, score on six plays, score on eight plays, it makes it really hard. Like, you don't see teams sustain drives for these long. You can't always do that well. You have to be able to score quickly, and we got to be better at that. And that comes through a lot of things, quarterback play, skill play, I mean, a lot of things.
0: So let me see if I can tie all this together. Talking heads on ESPN, Stephen A. Smith, Paul Feinbaum, they say maybe Georgia's not what it once was. Maybe as a program, they're starting to slip a little bit. Maybe Kirby Smart, once the best coach in college football, maybe he's also starting to slip a little bit too. CBS would say, well, in one pretty important category, that's not the case. Georgia's still better than anybody in all scenarios when it comes to fourth quarter performance. Holding leads, winning toss-up games, coming from behind when need be. Georgia's about as good in the fourth quarter as anybody is. Kirby Smart would say, okay, that's good, but maybe in this year's season, we don't have to leave it up to luck quite as much. We don't have to be in quite as many toss-up, shootout-style games. Maybe we can get back to a little bit more in the way of comfortable performances in the fourth quarter. And I think that becomes a pretty interesting and really fun thing for Georgia fans to watch. How well can Georgia control games this year? It was, admittedly, in some wild, you know, toss-up, shootout-style games a year ago where there were at least portions of games where Georgia did have to play pretty close to perfect. And while doing that, I'll admit, I felt a little bit like Stephen A. Smith and Paul Feinbaum in that, man, this doesn't quite feel like the Georgia that I'm used to. Admittedly, I probably thought that a couple of times last season. But in this year's fourth quarter, it's a great way for Georgia to restore belief in itself, restore the reputation that it has had. No, we control games. We have the ability to dominate our opponent. And maybe with the kind of offensive play Kirby Smart says he wants to see, maybe Georgia can get back to doing that here in 2026. My name's Brandon Adams. This is Dog Nation Daily, daily podcast for Georgia Bulldogs fans, presented today by SurPro. We're glad you're with us however you get to us. Video, 10 a.m. across all platforms. 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Fun to be doing this, and we appreciate our friends at SurPro who do make it all possible. And obviously, we're coming up on a time of year where, you know, you're going to have some the potential for pretty bad weather. We've had some, you know, rough storms the last few days. Even more of that as you move a little closer to the fall. And honestly, that can create a real mess, right? Strong winds can do all kinds of damage. Obviously, heavy rains create their own problems there too. And I hope this is not true for you, but there is the chance that you could be left with a really messy cleanup. 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Water intrusion, pipe burst in your house, fire breaks out in the kitchen. 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More on that today. All right, fun show for us. Means Jake Fromm later on. We're looking forward to talking to him today. Connor Riley here in a moment. We'll also recap some of the key takeaways from Georgia's appearance at Media Days last week and the contrast where you've got people like Paul Feinbaum or Stephen A. Smith saying what they're saying, but the media overall did vote Georgia to win the SEC here for this upcoming season. So an interesting contrast on that. But before we get to any of that, though, let's get ready to go around the doghouse here today, poured by our friends at Mercier Orchard's Hard Cider. And speaking of the media, another thing we've been making some hay about around here as of late is some of the voting for preseason all-SEC teams. We're going to do more of this for our SEC through later on. There's a first, second, and a third team voted on by the media last week. And one of the names from Georgia that stood out to me was the fact that Elijah Griffin, after having just 1 year in college, now moving into year two, his sophomore season, has already done enough, apparently, to be on the radar of the media. The media voted him second team all-SEC defensive tackle for this upcoming season. And to me, this is very much in keeping with what we've been saying on the show as of late. Some of the national magazines that had noticed Elijah. He's been talked about with some of the, you know, various talking season things that have been going on. That it does stand as a legitimate possibility that Griffin could be on his way to being one of the breakout players for Georgia this season. In fact, when we did our Dog Nation Roundtable, you know, a couple of weeks ago, he was my number one pick to be a breakout player for Georgia this year. That's how good I think that Griffin can be. So it is perhaps not a surprise then when I got my one-on-one opportunity to speak to Kirby last week that one of the individual players I wanted to ask Kirby about is Griffin, because I'm of the belief that Elijah really stands as one of the reasons why I think this Georgia defense can take a big step forward here for 2026, if he's as good as I believe he can be. But will he be as good as I think he can be? Kirby Smart says that is still to be determined.
3: I don't know. I want to see, because his weight room numbers and his combine numbers, whether it's twitch, movement, acceleration, all these things we measure, he's comparable to some of the best defensive line we've had, but we haven't seen that on the field yet. And he has only been a freshman. Mm-hmm. And if you think back to those great ones we've had, they were not dominant as freshmen. They were role players, and he was a role player. So I'd love to see his growth and see him kind of emerge into dominant player, but I haven't seen that yet. So I want to see it before I start anointing him.
0: Let me say two things about what Kirby Smart says there. First of all, when Smart brings up the weight room stuff, it reminds me a lot of what Warren Brinson once told us about Elijah. Now, I realize that there's some hometown pride there when it comes to Warren and Elijah a little bit. But Brinson, you know, going back to the end of his Georgia career, said, my gosh, this is at the time when Elijah was just coming into Georgia. The stuff that he's doing in the weight room is just eye-popping. And so what Kirby says there is that any of this discussion around Griffin, it's not necessarily myth-making. It's not just some loudmouth blowhard like me trying to find a guy to hype up. Kirby says, no, based on the measurables, based on the specs, physically, this looks and feels like the kind of guy that has had great success here before. So there is some reason for this discussion. But Kirby Smart says, we also have the track record for success for other guys who've been here, and even the great ones. And it's not overstating things to say a few of these defensive linemen in recent years for Georgia have truly been great, all-time greats in some respects. He says they began their careers as role players, and that's kind of what Elijah was, obviously, in 2025. Most of the guys that would go on to become great for Georgia were also at least still a bit of a role player in their second year, too. Think about Jordan Davis in 2019. Think about Jalen Carter in 2021. Trayvon Walker probably in 2020. You know, you think about second-year players who would be eventually among the best to ever play here. Year two, they were good, but they were not necessarily already as dominant as they would become. So if we're saying, you know, Elijah's going to go out there and play at like an all-SEC level, Elijah's going to be face of this defense, one of the key leaders for the program, then really in some respects, we're putting him on a quicker trajectory than what the Jordan Davises, the Trayvon Walkers, the Jalen Carters, what they've probably been on. And even saying that, there's a chance that might be true. I think this is a really fascinating player for Georgia here this season. You got to be careful not to ask too much too soon, because honestly, that can oftentimes lead to disappointment. But in the case of Griffin, I do think this could be a special player. And if this is going to be a great defense for Georgia here this season, you need some special players to emerge. And Griffin could certainly be one of those guys here this season. But obviously, wise words of caution from Kirby Smart on the other side of that, too. We'll make that around the doghouse here today, poured by our friends at Mercier Orchard's Hard Cider. What a fun time it is to be enjoying Mercier Orchard's Hard Cider right now. And frankly, what a great time it is to go up and visit Mercier Orchard's. It's a beautiful drive up to Blue Ridge, Georgia. There's a couple hundred acres worth of, you know, really picturesque, pastoral, you know, you love agriculture. You see all the fruits and the apples being grown. And honestly, right now, they're taking some of the apples and blending them with some of the blueberries, and they're making a delicious flavor for you right now. Have you heard of Out of the Blue? 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I'm also going to tell you, it's a pretty easy search if you want to as well. It's called Mercier. It's spelled M-E-R-C-I-E-R, Mercier Orchard's Hard Cider. It's a Georgia-grown company out of Blue Ridge, Georgia, and we love the idea of watching it grow a little bit more. So as you're out there doing your shopping, ask for it by name, or if you're looking for a fun weekend getaway, just drive up to Blue Ridge for the day and enjoy it in person and all the other things they have going on with Mercier Orchard's Hard Cider. Hope you'll check all of that out today. Okay, before we're done, it's Jake Fromm here on Dog Nation Daily, presented by SurPro. But for now, looking back on a busy week for the Dogs and everybody else around the SEC, another guy who was very busy during all of that is our Connor Riley. Let's talk to him today. 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
0: Say hello to Connor, a part of that media contingent that put some votes in at the end of last week. And Connor, I think you'll join me in saying the fact that Georgia got the nod from the media to win the SEC for 2026, I take that as a pretty big surprise. I do not believe that Georgia will be the highest ranked SEC team in either the AP or the coaches poll when they come out in a few weeks. But they were the media's pick to win the SEC, and I expected it to be somewhat close, I guess, but I was surprised that Georgia got more votes than Texas.
21: That the vote margin was going to be 88 first-place votes to 57 first-place votes between the first and second teams. I would have said, yeah, that probably sounds about what I would expect it to be. I, like you, did not think it was going to be Georgia as the number one team. This is a little inside baseball here. My pre-write, I had Georgia ready to go as the team picked to finish second in the SEC. This is a Texas team that was picked to finish ahead of Georgia a season ago, and by all accounts, really shored up this roster. We heard so much last week about just how strong this Texas roster is and how improved Arch Manning is based off of how he played at the end of last season. And Georgia still comes in and is picked number one to win the conference. Maybe some of this is schedule based. I do think Georgia has a more favorable schedule between the two. But I also think a not insignificant part of this is just because of the fact that when Georgia and Texas have been on the field in the last two seasons, Georgia has just flat out been the better team. It has not mattered the venue, as Georgia has won in Athens, Austin, and Atlanta. It has not really mattered who has been the quarterback, whether it be Carson Beck for Georgia, who did not play well that day, Gunnar Stockton coming in the second half in the SEC championship game, and then last year in Athens, Gunnar Stockton flatly outplaying Arch Manning. And so much of the talk around Manning this offseason and it's been how improved he was at the end of the season, how well he played. I think a lot of people are leaving out that Georgia game because Georgia really did get the better of him that day. And so for Georgia to still be the top dog in the SEC entering this season, I think it speaks to what Kirby Smart has built. while also SEC voters in particular, I think having a healthy skepticism of Texas based off of what happened last year, even though I think the national media at large still probably favors the Longhorns over Georgia.
0: Yeah, I think that's really interesting. And it speaks to another topic that I spent a lot of time talking about last week, which is the degree to which the road to the national championship still runs through the SEC championship. Because while, as I said a moment ago, Georgia is the pick to win the SEC championship, I think there'll be far more people picking, to the extent there will be anybody, but far more people picking Texas to win the national championship than Georgia. So it's almost this thing of, you know, Georgia feels like a good SEC champion because of some reasons you mentioned, maybe schedule, the fact we've seen Georgia do it before, Georgia-Texas head-to-head has gone Georgia's way. But I think there is this belief, fair or not, that Texas may be more built for a national championship.
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0: You could be, in the eyes of some media types, looking at another season where Georgia's the best SEC team during the regular season, but maybe not the league's best bet to make the deepest run in the playoff once you get to the postseason. Does that seem fair?
21: Yeah, and look, I'm guilty of this all the time. Media members want to seem smart, and that's one of those, I think, smart talking points where, yeah, Georgia's probably going to be the team that wins the SEC, but I think Texas is the team that has a better chance of winning the national championship based on, I guess, two seasons ago, they beat Clemson and Arizona State, a Clemson team that only got into the college football playoff because they won their conference. And you could say the same thing with an Arizona State team, though I do believe they made the top 12 by the end of the season in terms of rankings. If you go back over the past two seasons, I'll take Georgia's best wins over Texas's best wins. And look, you know, does Texas have a better wide receiver room on paper with Cam Coleman and Ryan Wingo? Sure. You know, having Colin Simmons is a nice defensive end to have for that team. But again, I look at Georgia's team. You look at who they've had to go out and play in the playoffs. I think Ole Miss and those Notre Dame and that Notre Dame team Georgia played in 2024 were better than Clemson and Arizona State. And so you can understand maybe why Georgia went that way. And some of this in the way that Georgia is talked about and maybe viewed as a national title contender, it does go back to the fact that they have lost those first two playoff games in the last two seasons, where again, one of those, they had a backup quarterback. The other, Trinidad Chambliss, played, quite frankly, the game of his life and deserves all the credit in the world for how well he played that day and how he carved up that Georgia defense. But I think this Georgia team is closer to a national championship, certainly, than I think they're getting credit for in the national media. And because they don't use the transfer portal and because last year's recruiting class was a slight step back from where they've been in recent years, I think the national media is using that against Georgia in a way to say, hey, this is a team that has taken a step back, even though the margins that they are being measured against are so incredibly thin. And again, I had it on my ballot last week. I'll say it again. I still think Georgia is a better team than Texas. And I think when it comes time to win a national championship, I do still favor this Georgia team over Texas in terms of teams coming from the SEC.
0: I want to ask you specifically about Georgia in a second, but what I think is fascinating about this conversation, we spent a lot of time talking about Texas yesterday, even though Georgia doesn't play them in the regular season this year. These are just almost like comic book villain opposites of each other. I mean, they have just built their roster so differently. Kirby and Sark talk so differently. I don't really grow tired of making a comparison between Georgia and Texas, A, because that comparison's worked out well for Georgia, and I'm obviously pro-Georgia. But there is also a fascination for me just about how diametrically opposed the philosophies of these two giant programs seem to be.
21: Yeah, there are different ways to skin a cat, and Texas is pretty comfortable wearing the black hat in this regard. I thought the comments made by Steve Sarkisian last week, it's one thing to talk about, you know, the way that you are doing things and the way you want to run your program from a 10,000-foot view. But when you mention players specifically by name as cap casualties, as he did with wide receivers DeAndre Moore and Parker Livingston, that's a step really far for me. Like, I don't really see NFL teams doing that.
0: Nope.
21: Where there's a level of personalness that is somewhat attached to that. And that might just be a misstep from Steve Sarkisian, who I think we have seen throughout his time as a head coach is just not quite as buttoned up as Kirby Smart is in that regard. I think there's a reason why, even with all the resources and the facilities and the money that Texas has, There's not a Texas fan in the world that would say, I'd rather have Steve Sarkisian as my head coach than Kirby Smart. So even though Sarkisian is leaning into the money aspect and what that is able to bring in, I do think that there are some missteps that Sarkisian has taken that I don't necessarily think Kirby Smart would. Now, Kirby Smart has not been perfect either, but I do think in terms of the way that he's gone about running the program and setting this team up to be consistent year in, year out, where this is the only program in the country that has made the college football playoff in four of the previous five seasons. I think because of that, that earns a certain benefit of the doubt. And with Georgia, look, they've had some bad luck the last couple of years. When they won a national title in 2021 and in 2022, they had some breaks go their way. They have set themselves up year in, year out to be in a spot where, yes, you're going to need some breaks. Every national championship team does so. And some years, as we've seen with Georgia, you're going to get those, and some you're not. But if you keep putting yourself there like Georgia has, like really no one else in this modern era has been able to do, you're going to break through more often than not.
0: So what do you think the overall perception of Georgia is? And this doesn't necessarily matter. It's more just a source of curiosity for me, because it's weird to me somewhat that the same media that voted Georgia to win the league, I mean, they weren't accusatory during their line of questioning for Kirby Smart last week, but there were some, you know, what's wrong with the wide receivers? How does Gunnar Stockton get better? What's up with Mike Bobo? I mean, there was a little bit of pointedness to some of those questions. And yet, after all that, they turned around and voted Georgia to win the league. We also played some of the first take stuff a little earlier of, you know, reputation for Kirby Smart slipping because of a couple of years worth of, you know, not winning the college football playoff. What do you think the overall opinion of Georgia is? I mean, obviously nothing's ever going to be unanimous, but is it more positive or is it more wait and see right now? Because it seems like there's some conflicting information to me out there.
21: They see them as a good, not great team. I think Gunnar Stockton epitomizes this. We've talked about it before. I think he is the lens through which so many people view this Georgia program at this point in time, where they'll look at him and say, he's not the most talented quarterback. He's not the most gifted quarterback, but there is a toughness that he plays with. There is a never give up attitude that makes him an absolute dog to play in the fourth quarter. And he is often at his best in the fourth quarter for this Georgia team. And so because they view Gunnar Stockton that way, and look, this is not fair to Gunnar. This does not win you games. But the fact that Gunnar is not this star, magnanimous, big talker quarterback who he just sort of prefers to keep to himself, like he said with you last week in an interview that I encourage you guys to go check out on the Dog Nation YouTube page. He just wants to come and create memories. He's not looking to build his brand. He's not looking to set himself up for life after Georgia. He's trying his most to enjoy it right now. And that just doesn't sell, that it does not jive. That goes back to a time in college football that just does not mesh with where we are at this point in time. And so because of that, you know, they see Georgia as old school in a way, and that does not necessarily play in the way in this modern college football where the national media has told you, hey, with what worked 5 years ago does not work in this current time and era. And so I think that's where a lot of this comes from. They just view Gunnar Stockton through the lens to which they can talk about and, in this regard, criticize the Georgia football program.
0: In the time we have left, I want to talk about something else I made mention of a little earlier. CBS pointing out when it comes to coming from behind to win the fourth quarter or winning these toss-up games in the fourth quarter, the Georgia's essentially been about as good as anybody over the last 5 years, but in the interview I was able to do with Kirby last week, I thought it was interesting that in so many words he said, we don't really want to do that as much anymore. That when you get in these crazy games where anything can happen, okay, things have worked out for us, but some of that feels a little bit like luck, and I don't want to leave it to luck when it comes to that kind of thing for the future, which I love to hear. You know, this notion that we want to play in the first three quarters in a way we remove doubt from the fourth quarter. I really like that from Kirby, but it's also an interesting contrast to one of the things that big national outlet says, oh my gosh, Georgia, when it comes to like the pressure situation in the fourth quarter, they get it done. Kirby, in so many words, saying, yeah, maybe a little less of that for the upcoming season.
21: Yeah, in the Dog Nation newsletter, which I encourage you guys all to subscribe to, and I'm sorry I'm plugging so much here,
0: I went back
21: and found the games that they won when they were trailing by seven or more points in the fourth quarter. It was Ole Miss last season, it was Tennessee last season, it was Georgia Tech in 2024, and then it was the Missouri game on the road in 2022, and I was just going through the schedule, and 2021 was the first year that CBS Sports had pulled from. And I was looking at the scores of that CBS from that 2021 season, where the first game was 10-3. And then it's just a cavalcade of blowouts, 34-0, 37-3, just absolutely tuning up teams. And this is something we talked about earlier in the offseason, BA, you and I. Georgia's got to do more in the first three quarters of games to where they're not having to put teams away late. And it is not the struggle at the end of games where, yes, Georgia deserves credit for finding ways to win where so many teams are unable to do so. But Georgia, especially with the schedule this year that, in my opinion, is more favorable, you need more games like you had against Kentucky last year where it's 35-7 after the third quarter and you're able to put your backups in and just sort of cruise to the finish line there. And they do have an easier schedule this year. I think everyone would admit and acknowledge that the last 2 years, Georgia had a more difficult schedule, which leads, I think, to tighter games. But with the schedule that they have this year, you've got to find a way to put away some of those teams you're a step above. You know, I think like an Auburn program where last year, and yes, playing a Jordan-Hare is very difficult. But when Georgia's played them at home, especially under Kirby Smart, that game has been a blowout. That game needs to be a blowout this year. You got a Missouri team who has not been great against teams with winning records late in the year. Can you put your foot on their chest and sort of take the wind out of their sails? Late in the year against South Carolina, who knows what that program is going to look like if they rack up a couple early losses and are looking to move on from Shane Beamer. Can those types of games, because I expect road trips to Alabama, to Ole Miss to be close games. I think that Oklahoma game, because of the styles that both those teams play, is just naturally going to be a low scoring and thus tight game. But against this schedule, can Georgia find more blowouts? Because that's what Indiana did so well a season ago, where they didn't find themselves in very many blowouts. You know, you think the Ohio State game, the Penn State game, and the Miami game, of the 16 they played, those were the only three that were within 10 points. And so can you find a way to win more comfortably? That has been what national champions have been able to do consistently, whether it be pre-NIL or pre-transfer portal or the era that we're currently in. And Georgia, with the schedule and the still talent advantage that they possess, they've got to find a way to win more comfortably.
0: No, I think that's pretty well said. Connor, great stuff as always. Can't wait to read more from you. I'll tell you this. I loved your piece, Winners and Losers from SEC Media Days. I thought it was a good way to look back on that. You know, Media Days is one of those things that just so much happens that it's hard to consume it all. And so when you go back and you give kind of concise, this happened, that happened, what was said about Georgia, what was said about Georgia from those outside the SEC. Connor, one of my favorite pieces at dognation.com the last couple of days. So I appreciate you putting stuff like that out there. And I hope that everybody will check all that out and we'll get ready to enjoy these last few days before fall camp begins, before you know it.
21: I appreciate it. And I cannot wait until Georgia gets on the practice field and we get out of talking season.
0: Good stuff, Connor. Thanks for your time.
21: Yep.
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3: 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Earlier on the show, ESPN investigative reporter Tisha Thompson. Coming up, Pro Football Hall of Famer Terrell Davis. From Super Troopers 3, Jay Chandrasekhar and Kevin Heffernan. And now, it's Rich Eisen.
0: All right, everybody. Welcome to this edition of the Rich Eisen Show, hour number two. Terrell Davis is about to join us, Pro Football Hall of Famer, longtime friend. So we begin hour number two with breaking news from the Los Angeles Chargers right across the street. You got this, DJ Mikey D's and D's Nuts, a little breaking
20: news.
0: Here it comes.
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0: Listen, we all know... Josh Allen married a very highly successful actress.
23: Yes. Yeah.
0: The Hall of Fame tight end, future Hall of Fame tight end, Travis Kelce, married a very famous English teacher, correct? If I'm not mistaken.
23: Russell Wilson.
0: Well, now three's a charm.
23: No doubt.
0: Justin Herbert, pop the question. Mm. To Madison Beer. Well, that's her Instagram account there, huh? She's very nice photographs. Very good.
23: I think that was a collab.
0: I hope they collab.
25: Of course they collab.
0: All right.
23: Collab. More engagements and playoff wins.
25: Yeah. Oh, Brock.
0: You know what? Yesterday at the Michigan Champion Circle event, somebody came up to me, said he watches the show every day, and he said, you know, I was with you. I thought Chris would be nicer after getting married, but you're angrier.
23: I'm not.
0: LeBron's not going to be a factor. We're seeing this. I mean, you see the Chargers tweeted out as well. Beautiful photographs. That Madison did not put on her Instagram.
23: I'm much happier.
0: It's just you know,
25: more posts.
0: You're now saying he had there's more engagements
25: than playoff wins
0: for him.
23: That's just a factual statement.
0: Yeah, but that would be factual for anybody. This is his personal life. This is a lovely moment for him.
25: Chris, just
23: I'm excited
25: for
23: truth. I love love. I'm glad that he has found love.
25: Yeah, it doesn't sound like it.
0: No, you can't. This is
23: what do you mean?
0: Now it doesn't sound like you really feel that.
25: That wasn't sincere.
23: You just traveled that path, right? You should be happy for the man.
0: I am happy. Well, maybe this was the missing ingredient. Maybe just add beer. How many people in how many men in life are like, you know what? I should just let's have a beer.
25: That's about 50-50 for the beer working. Yeah. Like sometimes the beer is good, most times it's not.
23: Yeah.
25: Depends.
23: You know,
0: can we just wish a mazel tov to our neighbor across the street? He's our neighbor on top of it.
23: All right. You made your point.
25: I've got a cousin. I've got a cousin who's got beer and it didn't do well for him.
23: I'm happy.
25: You know,
23: for him.
0: Xander's over the moon right now. I'm waiting for the text from him saying, are you and mom going to get invited to another one?
25: Not after this conversation.
23: Yeah.
25: Brockman's not.
2: Brockman just ruined it for you.
6: And by in the wedding he means is yours. By the way, I saw Sarah made a bit out of that.
2: Of course she did.
6: Everything's a bit.
2: Her whole life is a bit. She talks bad about him.
6: Congratulations, Justin Herbert and Madison Beer.
25: Maybe at the end of the season we'll say that too.
6: There you go. See?
2: No, see?
25: I'm with Brockman on this one.
6: Again, what? This guy thinks you are angrier. And that's somebody separate. It's just a consumer of the program.
2: I'm not. Whoever that is, I'm happier.
6: Okay, very good. Thank you. Ladies and gentlemen, I'm always happy to see this man's face. He's a Pro Football Hall of Famer. He's Terrell Davis. Yeah. Look at you, TD. Look at you.
7: What's up, Rich? How you doing, man?
6: Since when do you wear glasses?
7: I've gotten older. That's what happened.
6: Come on.
7: I can't see. So I have readers, man. I can't see, dude.
6: Hold on a minute. Let me look at us.
7: See, there you go.
6: Look at two handsome, bespectacled bald men. Look at us.
7: You know? Are you still, Rich, are you fully bald? What's going on out there, man? Why don't you just go ahead and take it all off, brother?
6: Whoa, what do you mean, take it all off?

0: fight like hell. And when you get too tired to fight, let somebody else fight for you. That's what you say to me, say to me,
1: say to me. This one's fighter. Because of all the donations, mine is one of the lives that's been saved.
2: One, two, three.
3: Never give up.
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0: live, fight like hell. 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

0: Hey, welcome back. Yet another day. Thank you so much for being a part of the program. Big Ten Media Days is underway. We'll talk about that. Already some fireworks. We'll get to that a little bit later in the show. We have a lot to unpack here. And there is a lot happening everywhere today, especially in Washington, where the Big Ten and the SEC have received language of revisions to the Protect College Sports Act. If Congress doesn't pass a bill, Tony Petitti said the next solution is striking a compromise with the other leagues over CSC changes. I'm not sure that's quite going to do it. Self-governance model has been mentioned. I think most of you know the rigmarole by now. Petitti on the relationship with the SEC. I think it would be great if we play each other more, since the fans want that. I literally have talked to Greg Sankey more than five times this morning. I have a question for you. You're in the middle of your media days. Why are you talking to Greg Sankey so much? Just wondering. Meanwhile, back home in Sweet Home, SEC, Blake Topmeyer chiming in. SEC coaches united against the nine-game schedule. You know what? Sorry about that. We'll talk about that with Blake a little bit later on. Always must see. And in Chapelville, Mike Lombardi, the latest to go. Oh, he's on temporary leave. I mean, between Belichick dating a 24-year-old and Bobby Petrino on the staff, who would have had Mike Lombardi going first? Pablo Torre, in addition to Lombardi HR matter, the university is being investigated by the College Sports Commission. Wow. That might get you a raise the way things are going in college sports. Dan Wetzel joining us. Dan, always good to talk to you. North Carolina never disappoints in the wrong way. Just make some sense out of all this. Okay. Okay, we're gonna see if we can touch back with Dan. We did not. Dan, apparently. But anyway. Okay. Dan, I think we have you now. I was asking you. I'll ask you the same question. Try to sort out the mess in Chapel Hill.
1: The Tar Heels are trying to mute our conversation, Paul. I think that let's have the CSC investigate that. There is not a lot of positives to be had, and it is it's been a quite a run to start this experiment for Bill Belichick. And, you know, some of the stuff you could say doesn't really matter. It's his personal life or this or that, or, hey, they only won four games, so maybe they'll be better this year. They got 70 guys coming in, this, that. But when you're handpicked highest paid general manager in the country, your best friend, you brought him in with no college experience, not a lot of experience in maybe working in a college environment or in this kind of environment with HR matters, and he is already suspended or on leave. It's a bad look for all of North Carolina, and I think it just ramps up the pressure on this season for Belichick. And if you look at this schedule, it's front loaded and it's tough. They could easily start 1-3, and it just becomes. It's just all going the wrong way for Belichick. I thought there was a chance this would work, but so far nothing has worked.
0: And Dan, I realize we are in the public embryonic stage of this investigation, and not that I'm really trying to be salacious here, but HR seems to be self-explanatory, I think. Do we have any context on what push this into where it is now?
1: No, there's nothing out there that is that describes what the situation is. It's not a legal matter, as far as we know, or anything like that. So, but look, there's levels to HR investigations. You don't just file a complaint and say, hey, my boss was mean to me, and then the boss is immediately suspended, right? There's sort of a preliminary investigation that says, is there more of an investigation needed? That's generally how HR would work somewhere. And I am going to

0: got 70 new guys. You know, Bill Belichick often repeated the mantra of his mentor, Bill Parcells, you are what your record is, and they need to get a good record going to try to put some of this behind them.
1: Dan, not to bounce around, but I will. Tony Petitti speaking to the media masses today. A lot of conversation about this bill in Congress, and again, it felt like about 2 weeks ago we were burying this thing. It seems to be flickering a modicum of life today. I realize you don't cover Congress, but you do have a pretty good idea how this works.
0: There is some optimism that some of the work that's been done. It was kind of dead 2 days ago when Senator Thune basically said it's not going to come to a vote, which was, you know, now going to really push it past the election, and you don't know who's controlling all these brands. Everything gets shaken up, and that's kind of been the problem all along with this, is every time they think they get somewhere, Washington gets involved, and there's new senators, new Congress, the whole thing. So there's potentially some movement that is going to make it at least agreeable to the SEC and Big Ten. That does not mean it will pass. It needs to be agreeable to a lot of people, and it's not like every senator is going to do whatever the Big Ten and the SEC want. There's a lot of states that don't have those guys involved. So just even if Petitti and Sankey say, hey, we now support this, it does not necessarily mean that it's going to get done. So there's a long way to go. I think you do not need to be a big follower of Washington to know that a lot of these massive, you know, spending bills or whatever get done in the middle of the night and the last passable moment, and no one even knows what's in them, and they just spend the money. And so I would expect a lot of this would be the case too. But I don't know what's in this bill, but there is definitely optimism inside college athletic administrators that this is not dead. So we'll see what happens.
1: Yeah, I'm not trying to say this isn't important. It is important to a lot of people. But right now, John Thune, who is the majority leader, has a fractured party. The president of the United States has been calling him out because there's another bill the president wants passed, and Thune is not budging. So he's under a lot of pressure, not from Sankey and Petitti, but from the guy that lives around the corner. So I doubt he is flipping on SportsCenter to find out the latest reaction to what we are saying. Let me get to another thing Petitti said. He had doubled down on the 24-team playoff. You expect him to do that. He's been behind it all. What do you sense out there in the hinterlands? A couple of leagues are behind it. The SEC, it really didn't come up much last week in Tampa, but they are the main holdout at the moment.
0: Yeah, and let me just say one last thing about the bill, about whatever's in Washington. It's a little disappointing in how Washington works these days, but to me this is a very nonpartisan issue. There are people who are Republicans, Democrats, Independents, every political organization you got like college football. It's not a partisan thing. And so I really, if there was ever anything they could try to get done that they could all work on that's important to a lot of people in a lot of places in this country, college football, college basketball, college sports everywhere. And so there's a lot of frustrations that cross party lines. So I you know, it's a very non-Washington. Maybe that's why they're struggling with it. The 2014 playoff, yeah, look, they're going to keep pushing this thing because they go, as long as the SEC is holding out, and I hope they continue to, you know, it's not going to get anywhere. Petitti had a line today that, you know, he's seen a lot of the online polls and some of the surveys that, you know, the public doesn't want it, but I'm pretty sure that people will still watch and they'll fill the stadium. And I would agree with that. Betting against football is a bad bet in this country. More football generally wins out. But I go back to an old phrase, you know, pigs get fat, hogs get slaughtered. And there's a tipping point in everything. And when you tilt a season too far towards a playoff and away from the regular season and the great regular season that college football has, it's very, very dangerous. And I don't know that that's, everyone's making short-term decisions trying to get one more guy into a playoff and not considering the overall factor. And I continue to urge people in college athletics to take pause at trying to expand this thing.

0: too much.
1: Dan, always great. Thank you. Appreciate your time. Dan Wetzel, nobody better to talk about this. And again, thank you. And again, we're watching the Senate situation because it's fluid. We'll keep up with that all afternoon long. And I want to say this to the audience. I'm well aware college football season is here. I'm equally well aware that when we start talking about politics and Senate bills, a lot of you pull out a coffee cup to try to stay awake. I'm with you. But it is important. We're not going to try to shove it down your throat, but we just want to let you know what is going on. We'll also take your phone calls today. We'll also take a number of other guests who will be dropping by. So a lot to deal with here on a, it's still Tuesday, I think it is, on a Tuesday afternoon.
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1: Hey, it's Evan Cohen. 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

0: A lot happening out there, and Ohio State is adding a jersey patch of Chase Bank in a deal worth $17 million. That's serious moolah there. The value is higher than some NBA jersey patch deals. OSU's deal also includes NIL opportunity for the student athletes. Meanwhile, Notre Dame has partnered with SoFi as the official. By the way, Notre Dame, until the early 70s, I believe, would not even go to a bowl game. Now they're making money off a jersey patch. I realize it's 50 years, but it's just still pretty unbelievable to think about. But it's 2026. Meanwhile, Michael Casagrande waving the banner for the SEC. What is that weakness? We'll talk to, what do they call him? The big guy, the big, what's his nickname, Danny? Big House. I need to brush up on my nicknames for sports writers. Blake Topmeyer is just, to me, the best sports writer out there, so he needs no introduction. And Brett Bielema can't walk into media days without sticking something in his mouth. I'm not talking about food. I'm talking about his foot. I know Sankey's got to protect the SEC, and they kind of want to live in 2005 forever. But I think the forward thinking of where we are in college football is an awesome thing. I don't want to do the math on that, Big Brett. You failed in the SEC. We all know that. You couldn't beat anyone. You got fired at midfield at Arkansas after losing, I think it was, to LSU. Since 2005, and somebody please check my math, but I believe the SEC has won 13 national championships. I mean, it's one thing to say 2022, but Brett, I mean, I don't know where. I know you went to Iowa, and it's a fine school, but you obviously must have missed mathematics. Anyway, why don't we go to calls here, and 855-242-7285 is a number, and John starts it off from Louisville. Hey, John.
1: Good afternoon, Paul. And, you know, in fairness to Bill Belichick's sugar baby, Jordan Hudson, she is actually 25, so there's only a 49-year difference. 50 years makes it sound transactional, don't you agree?
0: Yeah, my apologies for getting that wrong.
1: Hey, by the way, Paul, has the head of household decided what room in your home to grace the prized Ric Flair signed portrait, or are we thinking eBay?
0: Yeah, you know, again, you know, we have a new house, so we're still putting things together. I got it Sunday, John. It immediately went downstairs to the so-called basement. and I can assure you it is not. I mean, there are no Van Goghs and Renoirs and Rembrandts down there with it. It's on the floor next to a couple of empty boxes
1: and rats, which is appropriate. So, Paul,
0: I don't like going down there, but it's not getting prime product placement in the Feinbaum house.
1: I hear you. So, Paul, let me ask you, what big games early in the season do you most want to see and why? And let me set the table for you. Ohio State at Texas, with both teams already destined for a CFP berth, and the future CFP finalists are in jeopardy on this game, I think. And Julian Same was a Heisman Trophy finalist, and Manning might be this year. And Ohio State lost four starting defensive stars. What do you see in that first game?
0: Yeah, I tell you what, and it's primarily because I'm, you know, we're doing a lot of Big Ten stuff this week, as you can imagine, and I think that second week of the season is really going to answer all these, hey, who has the best conference questions, because you have probably two of the best teams playing in Austin, and I think you also have two really interesting teams playing in Ann Arbor. If the Big Ten were to get those two wins, I think it makes it even more complex, and the Brett Bielemas of the world have more runway to run their mouth.
1: Well, I think the Oklahoma at Michigan is even more important because I think it's a must-win game if either team wants to make the CFP, because both have maybe the toughest schedules. You got Michigan still playing Ohio State, Indiana, and Oregon, and Oklahoma has to meet Texas, Georgia, and Texas A&M. I think that's an elimination game for CFP for one of those teams. You agree?
0: Yeah, I agree. And John, you may have heard me say this last week. I thought the biggest surprise I had on Media Days on Monday a week ago was the enthusiasm and the buzz about how good Oklahoma was going to be. And then when the poll came out, it seemed like I was the only one buying it. And that's why I agree with you. I mean, that is such a critical thing. I think Michigan has improved its situation so much. They have an infinitely better coach, Whittingham, over Sharon Moore. I mean, seriously, Sharon Moore was laughable. He got the job just by pure luck because Harbaugh walked out. They were trying to preserve recruiting. He looked the part. We all know he wasn't. Underwood needs a lot of improvement, but he's capable. So I think that's a massive game for Michigan.
1: Keep up the great monologues, Paul. I really enjoy them.
0: Thank you very much. Fred in CBUS is up next. Hey, Fred.
2: Hey, Paul. I was just going to ask you, with Ohio State announcing that the pass logo for their uniforms this year and from Chase Bank, and I just read Notre Dame might have SoFi sponsoring $20 million from them. Will that change college football in any way?
0: No, I just think, Fred, you go out and get money where you can, and that's a lot of money. And, you know, I give Ross Bjork credit for going out and making a smart deal. I mean, Chase is a highly respected company in New York, banks all across the country, if not the world, and SoFi, SoFi's name is on the stadium in L.A. I mean, these are important sponsorships. And, you know, I don't know where every individual school is, but if you can get $18 to $20 million on a jersey patch, that's significant bread.
2: Thank you, Paul.
0: Thank you, Fred. I really do appreciate your phone call. Let's continue with more. We'll continue with more of the program in just a minute. Fast start. We'll keep you updated on all the things going on right now. Brett Bielema, open mouth. We'll talk more about that. More of your phone calls. More after this.
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0: And for what it's worth, the most relaxed person was Lincoln Riley. This is according to 40. Well, you know, Lincoln, they say Lincoln has a really good team this year. The problem that he has, he's got one of the more challenging schedules. meanwhile, this is the shot fired. I know Greg Sankey's got to protect the SEC, and they kind of want to live in 2005. By the way, I just really don't understand that, Brett. If you had said Saban's gone and the SEC, you know, ding dong, the witch is dead, I get that. But 2005, the SEC won the national championship in 98 and like 03. I mean, what are you talking about? The SEC went on the run beginning in 2006 when they just reeled off 2006 through 2012 and then everything after that when they were every other yearing it. But Brett Bielema, I mean, he had a losing record in the SEC. What was the record again? He was 11-29 in the SEC. I mean, it's one thing if you go to a league and you do well. It's one thing if you go to a league and are average. It's one thing if you go to a league and have a lot of close calls. Brett Bielema sucked. I mean, he was a joke in the SEC. He never won more than 8 games in any season. And this is now about the second or third time. It was like 2 years ago he came in and just started shooting away. I have tried hard to be objective, to give the Big Ten credit. I'm not trying to equivocate. I'm not one of those guys, hey, SEC's really better. But, I mean, I've said on ESPN last week, the Big Ten's a better league. I mean, what else do I need to say? But Brett Bielema is really getting on my nerves. What has he done in his career? He's beaten a couple of SEC teams in meaningless bowl games. So I guess because of that, he's really got himself full of venom and vigor. I mean, you're coaching it. I got to double check this. Illinois, is that right? I mean, you're not coaching at a school that matters. You're coaching at the University of Illinois. Now, I'm well aware Red Grange was there about 150 years ago. But Brett, I mean, you don't have a good job. I mean, you're not like an important figure in college football. The only time you are ever relevant is when you go to Big Ten Media Days and you say something stupid, and I'm gullible because I'm reacting to it. So shame on me. Let's move on. Check in with Travis, who is in Mobile, Alabama.
1: Yes, Paul, how are you doing today?
0: Very well.
1: Yes. I wanted to call back and redeem myself from yesterday because I didn't want to go down as the worst caller in Feinbaum history. I think that goes to Harvey Updike, by the way. So,
0: by the way, you're right about that.
1: Right. Yes. I heard what you said. First of all, Brett Bielema is absolutely irrelevant. And so we're just going to move on from him. And so I heard what you said about the 2014 playoff, and I agree with you. It would be an absolute disaster. And I think the playoff is turning into an episode of...
0: Yeah, I don't know. For some reason, Travis, I lost your call, but we'll see if we can undo that. Let me check in with Trey, who is up next. Hey, Trey.
2: Hey, Paul, you think it's time for Nick Saban to get the Mercedes-Benz logo on the Alabama jersey? Is that coming next, Paul?
0: You know, I don't think there's any doubt Alabama could make a pretty good penny for some sponsorship.
2: I would think so, too. Paul, I want to take a little different take on DeBoer's interview and at the media days, and I want your opinion and tell me what you think. Is that fair enough?
0: That's always been fair with me.
2: You know, when he gets up there, he's going to be the most scrutinized coach that's up there. And he's constantly going to be compared.
0: Hey, hold on. Trey, I don't mean to interrupt. First of all, that's not even accurate. Lane Kiffin is easily the most scrutinized coach in media days. Well, Kalen DeBoer is not even close.
2: Well, I'm talking about when we get to talking about his personality. And, you know, his personality is not even close to Saban's. You know, Saban got up there and he joked around and he told jokes with the crowd. And DeBoer's just totally opposite of a Saban. He's straight to the point. He doesn't elaborate on his answers. You ask him a question, that's just what he does. But I think, and you tell me if I'm wrong here, sitting there with Nick Saban and being questioned by Nick Saban, he's not going to disagree with Nick Saban, Paul, whether he wants to or not. He's just not, because if he disagrees with him and he's wrong, he's going to be scrutinizing even more. And I don't like his interviews either. But you know what the biggest part about that, Paul, is? He coaches that way. He don't get excited or say much or anything on the sideline. And I think that's just his personality. And I think that's hard for us Alabama fans to accept, because of what kind of personality that Nick Saban had. What do you think about that, Paul?
0: Well, first of all, his interchanges with Saban are not being scrutinized. Everybody understands. I've told the story, Trey, 2 years ago when Saban made his first appearance at Media Days. We were sitting there on some primetime ESPN show, and I started rambling on. I kind of looked at Saban through my peripheral vision, and I could realize he was like shaking his head, like, what does this guy know? And the point is, the next couple of questions, I just engaged Saban, because I'm not about to give an opinion on Alabama football with Nick Saban sitting next to me when he knows the roster 100 times better than I do. So DeBoer, it's not those interviews that concern me. It's just when he starts talking about national championships, it's awkward. It seems like he's just not comfortable embracing that. And that's for a guy who's won national championships, who's played for national championships. It's just that level of engagement that fans want to see, where, you know, I'm not asking him to bang the table, but just quit giving us the I know what I signed up for nonsense.
2: Why do you think it's so hard for him to talk? I mean, I don't think he used to be that way. Why is it so hard for him to talk about that at Alabama? Is he afraid of failure and being scrutinized by the fans? Is that what it is? I mean,
0: well,
2: I
0: do think the Saban factor is worth considering. And I've covered a lot of these things. You've seen a lot of these things. And as long as Nick Saban is around and has a very high perch in the media, it makes it more difficult for DeBoer because he's always there.
2: I would like
0: somebody to show me a picture of Nick Saban interfering. Nick Saban's not going to come anywhere near Alabama practices. I don't believe this. Just my opinion here. I don't think Nick Saban really likes going to the games at all, but I think he does it for his wife. She likes going, so he goes. The Nick Saban that I feel like I've known over the last 25 years would rather be home watching the game and charting it on his yellow pad as opposed to sitting there having to take selfies.
2: And I don't think that their relationship is as good as they try to make it out to be on TV. And that's just my opinion. But anyway, I appreciate you taking my call, and you have a great day, Paul.
0: Well, Trey, thanks for the call. Well, by the way, there's no way it could be. In some interview last week, maybe I didn't see everything, Saban, you know, talked about Nick Sheridan saying, I'd like to see, you know, play more man. I'm not even sure I remember what he said, but nobody wants that. I've been around coaches, obviously, a long time. Nobody wants the other guy, even being gentle in the critique. I think if you put true serum in Kalen DeBoer, he would be more than happy to know that Nick Saban is not going to be on TV talking about his program. He's not going to be around the pro. He's not going to be in Tuscaloosa, and he can escape that. That's always difficult. That has nothing to do with why Kalen DeBoer has a personality like he did. That's who he is. We'll take a short break. More of your phone calls right after this.
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1: Hey, it's Evan Cohen. 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

0: A busy afternoon here. We appreciate all you dropping in. And let's check in with George, who is up next in Florida. Hello, George.
1: Hey, Paul. Listen, I'm in Florida, but long time Bloomington, Indiana boy, went to school there. And I'm so proud of the Hoosiers. But my wife was from Louisiana. First time I ever went to an LSU game, I saw what real football was back then, and I was a suffering fan. But the reason I'm calling is, first of all, there could be an argument about which is the best college football conference, but there's no argument on who's the best TV, SEC or Big Ten. And you're it, Paul. I listen to you every afternoon. And the reason I called is,
0: thank you very much.
1: You're welcome. I'm a big proponent of staying with 12. Maybe 60 would work, but here's what I want to do. Why can't the SEC commissioner and the Big Ten commissioner say, okay, we're going to make a change. What we're going to do is we're going to keep it at 12, but it's going to be the top 12 teams. That would have brought in Notre Dame and Texas last year. That's just my assumption. And then the best team would have won. I mean, no offense, but we don't need Tulane in that game, right, or in that group.
0: Yeah, well, let me say something, George. We don't need Tulane in that group, nor do we need the group of five team, whoever that was, at Liberty. I don't even remember anymore. But that's how the system was set up. It was set up that way to avoid antitrust. It's going to change over time, but it's convoluted. But let's remember, a couple of years ago, Sankey and a couple other people were on a committee that recommended the 12-team playoff, and you had commissioners from, I believe, the ACC and other leagues who fought it. So you had to get in there and make compromises so we could get it off the ground.
1: Okay, well, you know, I was like you. I went to law school, but I didn't know that was an antitrust issue. That's interesting. I thought,
0: Well, it's not. George, I can assure you it wouldn't be, but I think there's a concern that if everyone isn't included, you'll start getting monopolistic claims. I would love to fight that case, and I'd love to have you sitting next to me. But that's the way college leaders like to avoid even the threat of litigation. And I think they were concerned that if they shut out these smaller leagues, I'd love to hear you explain how they could have made a claim, but there was some concern about that, or maybe collusion. I don't know what I don't know what they were concerned about.
1: Well, and you can, you know how you are, you can always make a lawsuit out of anything. And it may fly and it may not, but back to the college, I love to talk sports. And you know what? Tell Ledson someday I'd love to talk to him. I did a lot of criminal defense work in my time and worked for a lot of organizations that helped people coming out of incarceration. But back to the college football. This year, I'm not very confident about my Hoosiers. I don't know why. And I think Texas is it.
0: George, let's talk again soon. Really enjoyed the conversation. How about William in Fort Worth, Texas? Hello, William.
2: Hey, Paul. Do you think Texas can win the national championship this year?
0: William, I think they're in a really good spot. I think they could get there. I'm not willing to say they could win it all yet, but with the team and the talent that they have, there simply would be no reason why they could not make a serious run. Thank you, William, for the call. G, and there's the schedule. G is up next in Atlanta. Hello, G. Go right ahead. G hung up. Sometimes that happens, by the way. You hang up on yourself because you cannot wait to get on the air. Bobby is in Texas next. Hey, Bobby.
3: Hey. Just curious, Paul, since this past year we're done with it and we're starting this third year of Oklahoma and Texas being in the SEC, I was just curious, like, how they have done compared to, let's say, Missouri, Texas A&M, and the rest of the conference in the way of, you know, SEC titles, whatever. You know, just overall how they've done, both of them. And I'll hang up and listen.
0: Yeah, I think it's been a great, that's one of my favorite games every year. Hey, thank you for the call. I think let's try to squeeze G in here before we go. Hey, G.
4: Hey, Paul, thanks for taking my call. Good to hear your voice again. Happy belated birthday also. Paul, what would it take for the University of Georgia to host the trophy up in January on defense and offense? What do you think position groups on those particular sides of the ball need to do better than what they did last year? And besides having a better offense, coordinator calling plays on a consistent basis, what do you think we need to host that trophy again?
0: Well, I think on a defensive side, I think that there's got to be a level of recklessness that there hasn't been. I don't want to go back to 21 and 22, but that's what a Georgia defense looks like, in my opinion. Offensively, have to be more. You just can't go through what we saw at the end of the Ole Miss game. The easiest thing in the world is to say, well, that was Mike Bobo's fault. Come on, those plays were disgraceful. Let's quit apologizing for him. It's his fault. Blake Topmeyer is next.
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0: Yeah, the second hour is live. Welcome back. So we continue here. A lot happening and more of your phone calls. But we always love to talk to Blake Topmeyer. SEC coaches united. Not about much, but certainly about the 12-team, the 9-team. I've added three. The 9-game playoff. Blake, certainly much to discuss. Also, Dabo, by the way, you do not want that. Dabo Swinney starting to sound like Hugh Freeze. I don't know, Blake. I've heard a lot of shots in my time, but to call a two-time national champion coach and compare him to a middle-level handicapped golfer at the Auburn Country Club is pretty embarrassing. Blake, good afternoon. Thanks so much for the time. We'll get back to the Dabo Hugh Freeze comparison in a minute, but let's get into all the complaining we heard in Tampa about this new 9-game playoff. Hello, Blake.
1: Hey, Paul. Yeah, the coaches, the SEC coaches have not even experienced the 9-game conference schedule yet, and they've already decided they don't like it. There's not many things in college football that has a united opinion, but at least within the SEC, the coaches are fairly aligned that they don't like the 9-game schedule. They know that it's going to make their schedule tougher, which is true. They don't believe that they're going to get the reward that they desire from the CFP selection committee, which we don't know whether is true or not. We can speculate that the juice may not be worth the squeeze when it comes to the beefed up strength of schedule, but we don't know yet that. We haven't seen how the committee will react to the SEC adding a 9th conference game. But the one thing that you don't hear from coaches is that what this 9-game schedule will do is it will help determine a more of a true hierarchy within the conference standings. You know, one of my critiques with the 8-game conference schedule was that once the SEC went to 16 teams, you were only playing half your league peers. So the conference standings were based in no small part based on your schedule draw. Now, there's no way, of course, to play everybody in your conference when you have a league of this size, but the more teams that you play within your conference, I think the fairer the standings are in terms of reflecting the true hierarchy of the league. And what's that do? That helps the selection committee do its job. That helps the committee realize, hey, this team is better than that team because we saw them play each other and we know this team won. So as much as the coaches like to complain about the committee and they complain about the schedule, to me, there is an upside to adding an extra conference game, and that is it helps separate the wheat from the chaff because you're playing more relevant games, more relevant data points for the committee to consider, and fewer cupcake games that really do nothing to help the committee determine who the actual best teams are.
0: All the rhetoric and excuses that we will most certainly hear, what else do you expect from it? Because Sankey wanted a lot. Clearly he wanted more money. He wanted better standing. It seems like a long time ago when that decision was made. But, I mean, I realize it's all speculation. But what are you most interested in seeing in terms of the residual?
1: Well, I think the biggest beef the coaches have is not so much with the 9-game schedule. They don't love that. But I think their big beef is that they believed that if a 9-game schedule went into effect, which it is this year, it was going to be accompanied by a bigger playoff. You know, the coaches, I think, feel like they were sold a little bit of a bill of goods. If the conference membership gets on board with Greg Sankey's wish for 9 conference games, he would be able to deliver a larger playoff. And we know that up to this point, he's been unable to deliver a larger playoff because the SEC and the Big Ten, of course, have not been able to get aligned on their preferred playoff plan. So, you know, as much as the coaches want to gripe about this conference schedule or they love pointing the finger at the committee and saying that strength of schedule is not honored, I really think their biggest gripe is that the playoff still remains at 12 teams and it is not bigger to at least 16 teams. Because if the playoff were at 16 teams, I think this 9-game schedule would actually be an asset for the SEC. It would help ensure that any time the committee was debating among 9-3 teams, which they would probably be doing if we had a 16-team playoff, not so much in a smaller 12-team playoff, but in a 16-team playoff, I think you'd see, you know, 2 or 3 or 4 9-3 teams selected. And I think usually

0: strength of schedule. No more bids came out of this. I think the coaches feel like the reward is not going to be there from playing the extra conference game.
1: Talking to Blake Todmeyer, Blake, easier question maybe in late November than late July, but what and who do you think will be the winners and the losers of this? Is it the or considering there's a top, a middle, and a bottom? Any best guesses now that we know how this looks and the schedule is in cement and we have a pretty good idea of who's going to be good and not?
0: I think the real winners, Paul, are the four best teams in the conference. Whoever those four best teams end up being, I think they're the winners. And it goes back to what I was saying earlier. The smaller your conference schedule is, the harder time you have determining who's the third best team in the league versus the sixth best team in the league. The bigger your conference schedule is, the easier time you have determining between who's the third best team and who's the sixth best team. So if you truly are one of those four best teams in the SEC, I think you shouldn't be scared of this nine-game conference schedule, because what this does then is it helps the committee see that you are one of the four best teams in the conference, because I don't think we're going to see a noticeable difference in the number of bids that the SEC gets from going to 8 to 9 conference games. Through 2 years of the 12-team playoff, the SEC has averaged 4 bids. They got 3 bids the first year. They got 5 bids last year. 8 bids total. That's more than any other conference through 2 years. I would say that the SEC is going to continue to average in the ballpark of about 4 bids per year as long as this 12-team playoff is in place. And again, if you think you're one of the four best teams in the league, I think this bigger conference schedule helps you. The teams that it hurts, I think, are your middle tier and your lower tier teams. You're going to be more exposed now by playing fewer cupcake games and an extra big boy opponent, an extra conference game. Again, you can't really masquerade as being a playoff team when you're really not. Vanderbilt was a good team last year. It was not a playoff team. I think we saw that when it played Iowa in a bowl game. But Vanderbilt was able to masquerade as a playoff team throughout the course of the season. The bigger the conference schedule is, the less teams like 2025 Vanderbilt are able to sort of put together playoff credentials, because they're going to be exposed more, with the bigger conference schedule. But again, if you're Georgia or Texas or Texas A&M, or I think even LSU, which I think is a top 4 or 5 team in the SEC this year, I don't think you should be scared of this 9-game schedule. I think this gives you more opportunities to prove to the committee, hey, we're one of the four best teams in the SEC. And if you are one of the four best teams in the SEC, you should be in the college football playoff.
1: Talking to Blake Todmeyer. Blake, we didn't get a chance to catch up with you after Kiffin zipped into town on Thursday morning, but having spent so much time with him, helping having him lean on you to help clean up the mess that he made with the Vanity Fair article, what was your takeaway after Kiffin does Tampa?
0: Yeah, after Kiffin does Tampa, I think it was that they didn't really want a repeat of the month of May. You know, in May, Vanity Fair's piece came out. I rolled into town to do a multi-part series on Lane. A couple other national reporters were in town doing their big think pieces on Lane. And I think LSU probably thought going into that, that's good, right? You got Lane Kiffin. You want to brag about that. You want to put him out front and center. But I think the spotlight and the noise almost became too much that you asked yourself, is that really what you want for the next 3 months leading up to the season? And so I thought at SEC Media Days, there was almost an intentional attempt by Lane and company to be sort of boring, which wasn't a hard ask for him. He's usually boring at media days. That is not, that's not where Lane is at his best. I think we both know Lane is usually better via text message or voice memo, or at the very least in one-on-one conversations. Lane is better than he is in these big group settings. He's not the big gregarious personality that some people would assume just by following along with him on social media, which anymore, he's not on social media apparently. So you don't even get that impression from him there. So, but no, I mean, you start with the 16-minute filibuster on the main stage, and then he gets asked a question about his diversity comments to Vanity Fair, and he starts talking about Hulk Hogan. I mean, that seemed like an intentional dodge.

0: just a meandering take about the meaning of life and facing his own mortality. Question about Vanity Fair. I don't know what one had to do with the other, but my general take was this was perhaps a strategic effort from Lane and LSU to try to not create any crazy Vanity Fair-esque headlines coming out of media days, and at least on that front, I would say they succeeded. I mean, the biggest take out of media days was that Lane Kiffin has not been tweeting the last couple months, which we already knew going into media days that he hadn't been tweeting for a couple months. So I think all was pretty quiet on the LSU front at media days, which I think is probably how they wanted it.
1: Yeah, and finally, Blake, we know we have the Clemson game. I don't want to act like that game does not exist. There's not a lot else that weekend. But, you know, 7 weeks away from the game that everybody is turning into the end of the world, don't want to disappoint anyone, but you know the Kiffin show better than anyone. How do you think the next 7 weeks are going to play out, especially as we get into the season and get ready for Ole Miss?
0: I think the next several weeks, Lane will tell himself he's not thinking about Ole Miss, when in reality, he is thinking about Ole Miss. I mean, until that game comes and goes, I think it's going to loom very large on his mind. It's going to loom very large on the minds of every single Ole Miss fan. But the thing of it is, for LSU in particular, you look at that schedule and, you know, right after they play Ole Miss, they have Texas A&M at home the following week. So in terms of narrative, in terms of spotlight, in terms of revenge game, all that type of stuff, the Ole Miss game is front and center, as it should be. I understand all of that. But in terms of making the playoff in Lane's first season, the following week at home against Texas A&M is just as important as that week three game against Ole Miss. And so I think that's sort of the thing that's left out of LSU's September schedule, is we all tend to focus on that Ole Miss game, but you look at it, they got Clemson out of the gates. Clemson, we all know, not what they used to be, but it's a tougher season opener than most teams in the SEC will face. And then they have Ole Miss in week three, and then they have Texas A&M, another playoff contender, in week four. So there are certain teams in the SEC where I feel like we're going to learn very, very little about them in the first 3 or 4 weeks of the season. LSU is quite the opposite. I mean, LSU could exit September as either number one in the country, or LSU could exit September with their playoff hopes on life support in 2 months of the season still to go. So I think for LSU, September will be as telling for them as it is for any team in this conference.
1: Great stuff, Blake. Thank you. Blake Topmeyer joining us, talking about Kiffin and the season and the schedules. And we will take a short break. Plenty of time for you to react to all of that at 855-242-7285.
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0: Hey, welcome back. And let's check out Marilyn, who is up next in Mississippi. Hello, Marilyn.
1: Good afternoon, Paul. How are you?
0: We are great. Thank you so much.
1: Good. And you were missed. Oh, were you missed? And I wanted to ask, I just have a question and a comment. Question, what was in the water the week before you went on vacation? I had not heard callers ripping into each other like that since before Tammy died. Rest her soul.
0: Yeah, no, I know what you're talking about. It got pretty vicious. I'm just guessing it's summertime.
1: Okay. And then my observation, and I wanted to see what you thought. It seems to me that Kalen DeBoer is to Alabama football what Phil Robertson was to L.A. Lakers basketball. Just not a good fit.
0: Yeah, I mean, I get a little fatigued sometimes, Marilyn, when people start citing his record. His record is not the issue. The record is what gets you the job, and we all know what his record is now. The question I hear from random fans is what you are talking about. How does he fit into Alabama? And as soon as you say that, somebody else says, well, Alabama, it's 2020. And 26, I get that, but it is a unique fan base. I feel like we both know a little bit about that. And at some point, if you don't win all your games, you better be able to mix with the people in terms of getting your message across. Thank you very much for your call. Sarge is up next in Lexington. Hello, Sarge. Good afternoon.
2: Paul, welcome back. So good to see you. Happy birthday.
0: Thank you.
2: I've got a full agenda. I'm going to rifle through this here real quick. Will Stein's comments about why we're going to win at Kentucky is because of him did not sit well with me. So I wanted to point out, we ran off John Calipari, but, you know, he was very quick to accept blame for when Kentucky lost in basketball. And he was very quick to be demure and redirect praise to the players. And to me, that's the mark of an excellent leader. And so I'd like to see, and it, look, if Will Stein wins and he goes, you know, 10-2 or something like that, it doesn't matter what he says. I mean, we know Kurt Cignetti's not winning awards for being a nice guy or anything like that. But we'll see, you know, it's just one comment, so we can't read too far into it. But I want to share my thoughts on that comment. This past weekend, I saw Coach Rich Brooks at the Coaches for Kids, which is a fundraiser for children's cancer here in Lexington. He was all smiles. You know, I was in the Army when he coached here for 6 years, and he took us to 4 consecutive bowl games, and we won 3. So we're still appreciative, and that kind of cements the Oregon connection between Stein and Brooks. And so that was just kind of cool to see him come and support. Tomorrow is the next meeting of my book club, the Virtual Veteran Book Club, Binding Vets. I want to say congrats to Dylan from Jasper, the newest black beanie. You know, shout out to Old School. I think he abdicated, but I just want him to know that I still count him as a close friend. As a regulator, I wanted to mention Joe and Brad and I have conferred, and we want to start giving out honorific regulator positions. And so Elvis Presley is our first official honorary regulator. And I think that's going to be a little bit inconvenient for the way that legend closes his calls, because that's a quote from a regulator. I do a fun bet every summer, and I wanted to share this with you and get your thoughts. But, and I think you know this, Paul, I've mentioned this before. I'm really a conference fan first, and Kentucky is my team. Now, basketball, I'm a little different. I'm UK basketball all the way. I care about SEC basketball, but I really love the SEC as a whole, and Kentucky is my team. And so every year I pick 4 teams to win the championship. And so I wanted to tell you which 4 I picked and get your thoughts. I picked Texas, Georgia, LSU, and Oklahoma at plus 3,300, which is a pretty daggone good bet. So good to see you, man. Welcome back. We really missed you, you know?
0: Sarge, what a pleasure to hear from you. It's great. We'll talk soon. Thanks very much. Sarge jumping in here with some great, great comments. Let me check in with Jim up next in Dallas. Hello, Jim.
3: Hey, good afternoon, Paul. Thanks for taking my call. And hey, a little shout out there for Sarge. He's always bringing his really good calls. I enjoy him. So Patini, I guess he made that comment about 2005, Paul. And I, for one, I'm really excited about 2005 reference because, you know, in 2005, Texas was coming into that year off of a Rose Bowl victory against Michigan. You had a defending champion, USC, who is now in the Big Ten, and they were everybody's pick. They were the greatest team ever, right, going into the 2005 season, just like the Big Ten is the greatest conference ever coming into this year. So, and we all know that in 2005, Texas went undefeated, beat USC. So I, for one, am actually think that Fatini might have had a little Freudian slip there, right, thinking that this year was going to be like 2005. But Texas beating a Big Ten school for the national championship. So just a different thought on Patini's comments.
0: Yeah, even I wouldn't claim that for the SEC, even though some probably would. Hey, thanks for the call. Really do appreciate you jumping in here. And Matt is up next in Michigan. Hello, Matt.
4: Hey, Paul. How you doing today?
0: Well, thank you.
4: Hey, huge fan. We talk about SEC and Big Ten and the conference and who's better and who's not. Obviously, Big Ten is overtaken the SEC over the last couple of years as we continuously talk about. I guess now that Harbaugh's gone, I know you weren't a big fan, Paul. Let's face it. Ohio State still dominates. Let's face that. But where do you see Michigan landing this year? And I'm a huge Michigan Go Blue guy, but I respect your opinion.
0: Well, number one, Matt, I've always been a big fan of Kyle Whittingham, and I don't know all the nuances of what happened in Utah, but Michigan ended up winning the offseason with that hire. I think he's a phenomenal hire. He's still at a point in his career where I think he has some tread left. I think, from an organizational standpoint, just a mechanical standpoint, this program will be so much better than it was under Sharon Moore. I think with Underwood, Michigan will be a factor in every game. I think the Oklahoma game, to state the obvious, is a chance to launch and lift off the season. And I think if the Wolverines get that game at home, I think they have a fighting shot at making the playoffs. I think they're on that cut line right now. I don't think they're quite in Ohio State's league, but it's just a matter of negotiating the schedule. That's really the difference between 8-4, 9-3, and 10-2. Thanks for the call. Appreciate it. We're up against a break. Busy 90 minutes. Blake Topmeyer, fantastic entry here a minute ago. More guests later on. More of your phone calls as well. Paul Feinbaum here. 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

0: 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A real good
1: thing, yeah. And Ian.
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6: Hey, welcome back. Great to have you here. Some fantastic guests already with Wetzel and Blake Topmeyer. Blake's always amazing. How about Vance up next in Georgia? Hey, Vance.
7: Hey, Paul. You and I had discussed this when it first happened, but after, you know, they made new hires around the country. And to the Michigan fan, there was to somebody in North Georgia that doesn't know crap, there was so much kind of scuttlebutt going on about so much upheaval at Michigan. Not because of what Harbaugh, I mean, what national champion winning coach has to be suspended 6 games of the season? That I think that might be a record, maybe never done, but I think Michigan won the lottery, just like you said to him, and I really believe, and by the way, I don't believe they're in Ohio State's league, but there's something odd here. Haven't they won 4 of the last 5 meetings with Ohio State? I think that is true. So, you know, they're doing something right, Paul. And real quick, this gentleman, Sarge, Paul, I don't ever think I've seen a caller present himself like this man. And since I've been listening since 2014, he's unique. What do you think?
6: Well, no, I mean, and listen, he's got a very military air, and I say that in a complimentary way. Sometimes you can come off a little too much, but he's likable. He's a good-looking guy. I liked his pilot, his drone pilot outfit. I mean, he just doesn't come on and do a filibuster. I mean, he gets right to the point.
7: It's just got a different agenda. It's very buttoned up, which I guess I should. As soon as I saw the drone pilot, I knew he'd been in the Army, because that's who operates our drones, to my knowledge. And anyway, to sound not critical, no way, no how, but the gentleman that called up and talking, he was happy about the reference from Brett Bielema to 2005 because of how proud he was of the Texas Longhorns. I get that, but Texas did not beat a Big Ten team that year, and Texas was light years away from being an SEC team that year. And what I got a caller raspy at me last week, but I wasn't talking about individuals in California. It's what really appalls me is, number one, they don't have a conference anymore. And number two, USC has had some of the most iconic players in the history of football, and as tough as nails teams and a great conference out there with other teams. And that's what appalls me. And yes, that was as good a national championship as you could wish for. But dadgum, I don't understand for the life of me how they cannot support a conference out there, and why in the hell they're in the Big Ten. That's all I meant by that, Paul. And I'm curious about your opinion. Why don't they have a conference? It's because nobody supports them? I don't understand.
6: No, Vance, I think you're right. I have no idea. Hey, thanks for calling. Yeah, no, I agree with you. Thank you, Vance. I started choking there. I didn't mean to hang up on you. Rob is up next in Rochester. Hello, Rob.
8: Hi, Paul. Thanks for taking my call. I just want to talk to you about, I'm a big SEC homer, or Big Ten homer, Michigan homer, but let's bury the hatchet here. I respect the SEC all the time. I'm a big Michigan fan, but guess what? Oklahoma is a great team. Texas, OSU this year, let's have more of those games. It's just so, I think they're going to break off eventually together, Sankey, Petiti. Let's do it. I just think it's going to happen, and it's going to happen.
6: Hey, Rob, well, let me address something. I agree with you. I mean, I have a lot of friends in the Big Ten, and Sankey and Petiti are close friends. They have different constituencies. But I tell you what we could live without, and that's bottom dwellers like Brett Bielema, you know, bumping his gums when he walks into Big Ten Media Day. He does it every year, and the reason why he does it every year, it's the only time all season that Illinois is relevant, so he's got to get his shots in. But the Big Ten doesn't need that. It doesn't make any sense.
8: No, I agree. And it's like, I mean, why can't we have more of these matchups between these two great conferences? Let's 9 conference games for both. Let's schedule it. It would be better for TV ratings. It'd be better for the game. I mean, what are we doing here? This is a great thing that we could do.
6: Rob, I tell you what, there's some danger in what you're suggesting because of collusion criticism.
8: But on board too.
6: Yeah, it could happen. I mean, I think right now the situation with Congress is at an inflection point. If it blows up, then the Big Ten and the SEC have to figure out a path forward. Of course it will. Thank you for the call. Appreciate it. Heading to the break. Been a busy show. We're almost 2 hours in. More of your phone calls right after this.
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0: Welcome back here on a Tuesday afternoon. Big Ten Media Day is underway. A lot of shots fired up there. We'll talk more about that later. Tim in Louisiana is up next. Hello, Tim.
1: Good afternoon, Paul, and howdy toddy. First thing I wanted to say is what a great, great conversation you had with Blake Stropemeyer. I mean, he touched on so many fluent points about playoff expansion and the importance of the regular season, and I thought you just did a great job with him.
0: Thank you. I think it's pretty obvious to the audience. I have so much respect for Blake. I don't know if there's a sports writer who covers the SEC who gets right to the point, information-wise. He's just so articulate. Yeah, he's not one of these that
1: to the point. Yes.
0: You know, gives you a lot of just useless verbiage.
1: True, and I love his comments on Quentin Kiffin. And I wonder if his media strategy is now to lay low and not stir the pot.
0: Well, that is the strategy, and I don't know, which one down there in Baton Rouge came up with it. But, you know, a lot of people say that Kiffin can't do it, but I think he can. I mean, Lane Kiffin's a smart guy. You don't need to tell him what's at stake here. And you know, I think all the social media is just a game. I don't think he needs it. I don't think he. It's just part of a perception that
1: I
0: the
1: agree,
0: media
1: sir.
0: Has created.
1: And the last thing I want to comment on is Blake Topemeyer's USA Today article about Dabo Swinney and his inability to adapt.
0: Yeah, you know what's funny? I didn't even get a chance to get into that because I was so intrigued by what he
1: Paul,
0: said. But
1: it's a great, great, great article.
0: I will.
1: And if I remember my Clemson history right, I mean, it was Tommy West, Ken Hatfield, and Danny Ford before Tommy Bowden and Dabo's ascension.
0: Yeah, I mean, the Dabo Swinney backstory, Tim, is fascinating. I think it was the 08 season. Alabama and Clemson played in the opener, and Clemson lost. And a couple weeks later, Dabo came in. Nobody thought he had any chance of getting the job full time. He had never been a head coach. He had been at Alabama and lost his job there. So it was a shock. And it took him about 3 or 4 years to finally get it going. And some people at Clemson were very patient. And then about 2016 all the way through about 21, he had one of the two or three best programs in the country, but since then it's pretty much crashed and burned.
1: One more comment before we go. I had to spend some time at University of South Carolina in the early 80s, 81 to 83, and there was one of my favorite local hangouts, and there was a graffiti written in the bathroom. It said, I'd rather be on probation than to get beat by Wofford.
0: That's great. That is fantastic.
1: Well, thank you, Paul.
0: Hey, thanks, Tim. You bet. I appreciate it very, very much. Let me check in with Paul, who is out in California. Hey, Paul, good afternoon.
2: Good. How are you?
0: Great. Thank you.
2: How you doing? Hey, where's Alabama going to end up? I think 5.
0: Paul, I think the tug of war right now is, I think the media polls seem to be pointing toward about a 9-3 record, which wouldn't be enough. It's a fine line between 8-3 and 10-2. Last year, they were able to get on a run. I really like their schedule. I think it's manageable. They could win 10 games if they got the quarterback situation sorted out pretty quickly, caught a break with some others.
2: That's my other question. Quarterback. It's all about the quarterback. I got Dante Moore, my guy, Oregon. But who do they have? They got two guys. Who's the best?
0: Well, here's what I'll tell you. The fact that they haven't, they don't know yet, would tell me that Austin Mack is probably maybe have a, you know, has a slight edge, because with a guy like Keon Russell, when you're ascending and you're coming from behind, the other guy's been in the program 4 years. You either take that job over or you don't. And there's obviously some reasons why he has not. The good news for Alabama, they have 4 games. To figure it out. They have a pretty manageable, I dare say, easy opening stretch.
2: Okay.
0: I don't see, I think the first four games, I think the toughest game of the first four, the first five, is at Mississippi State.
2: I will disagree, sir. Kentucky, Will Stein. He was a guy.
0: Listen, I'm a big fan of Will Stein, but I promise you, Jeff Lebby's got a better program in his third year than Will Stein does in his first.
2: Well, here's my deal. I'll bet you $1,000, cash money, Kentucky beats Alabama. You on with that one?
0: Well, first of all, I don't have $1,000 to bet, but we'll have a play bet, okay? We'll just do it for bragging rights, but I don't know where you're coming from, the fact that you think Kentucky's going to beat Alabama in the second week of the season. That's absurd. Michael Casagrande is up next. We're coming right back.
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0: Second half of the show is live. Big Ten Media Day is underway today, tomorrow, and of course on Thursday. A lot of shots being fired back and forth. Michael Casagrande chiming in with this piece about the Big Ten's weakness exposed. I need to listen to this. I'm always looking for some good ammo on the Big Ten. Michael, always great to see you. Many topics to discuss, including some from last week. But let's talk about this for a second. Dig deep into your reporting and commentary, and please give us some good news about what's wrong with the Big Ten.
1: Well, I think it goes back to some of the scheduling and their scheduling philosophies that they have. They're obviously their 9-game schedules that are what they are. They don't require any non-conference teams, power conference teams. That's a weakness, I think, to me. But I think the biggest weakness is the size of their conference, their ability for a team like Penn State to go to have a schedule the way they have, that they avoid all the best teams, they play all the worst teams. It's an easy schedule. The fact that they can almost look like a playoff team, have like an inside track to the playoff without coming off of losing them, where they fire their head coach. But they don't play anybody better than 9-4 from last year. So it's a weakness that is honestly like a strength for them in a sense, because they can get through. They could make the playoff if the playoff isn't considering the schedule strength the way they said they were.
0: Hey, Michael, let me jump in for a second because we are having some difficulty with your Zoom, so we're going to reconnect so we can make sure we hear exactly what you're talking about, because it's too important to let go. Michael Casagrande joining us from AL.com, and he makes a really good point. One thing in the SEC, you've got to play a major team in your opening game. Doesn't have to be Ohio State like Texas is playing, or Michigan like Oklahoma is playing. I would argue that East Carolina, Alabama's opening game, is better than Florida State. Tennessee's playing at Georgia Tech. Obviously, Georgia plays Georgia Tech. But, Michael, going back to that point, I want to make sure everybody heard you, because, you know, the SEC, in addition to the 9 conference games, and you can get a whopper of the schedule, as we found out last week with all the coaches at Media Days, but is your biggest argument that they you know, like Penn State, I mean, they play nobody, Indiana, nobody in the preseason?
2: Yeah, I mean, that's part of it. I think that's definitely part of it. And the fact that Tony Petitti was asked about that today, the Big Ten commissioner, if they would consider to have a 9-game, have a required power team outside of the 9-game conference schedule. And he pretty much kicked the can, said that we'll figure things out once the playoff is resolved. Pretty weak, if you ask me. Or he's showing a position of strength in the negotiations with the SEC. It feels like they're trying to starve out the SEC and make them go through the pain of a 9-game season this year with the required or non-conference opponent and see how they handle it. They're trying to get them to go to that 20-team playoff, and that might be the only option after a season like this where there's going to be some carnage with the SEC.
0: Michael, I want you to explain something. We showed the Bielema quote today. I mean, Bielema was 10-29 at Arkansas, and he took this. I mean, he does this every year. 2 years ago, he took a shot at the SEC's 8-game schedule. Today, I don't even know. I'm still not even sure I understood what the shot was, that the SEC wants to live like it's 2005. And my math shows 13 national championships since then from the SEC, including about 6 in a row. I hate to ask you to interpret Bielema speak, but do you have any idea what he's talking about?
2: Yeah, no, especially since 2005, there was a Big 12 team that won a championship. So it wasn't even a season that the SEC, I mean, that Big 12 team is now an SEC team in Texas, but it wasn't like one of the banner years. They could have picked any number of years, and he even got that wrong because he picked a year that they didn't even win a championship. So one of the few in that era, it feels like. But good try, Brett. I mean, he's kind of a clown in a sense, where he loves to get the attention, and he got the headlines that he wanted. He's done very little since his time at Wisconsin. Had some good seasons there, but kind of underperforming everywhere else he's been. So the only way to get some attention is to say something, you know, silly. So he did it. He achieved that. People are talking about him again today and not about the underachievement of his program. So, you know, good for him. You did it.
0: Yeah, I mean, you're right. It's just one moment every year when he's certainly not going to be featured because he beats anyone, because he doesn't. I mean, Illinois is a nice little program that's beating a couple of SEC teams in off-Broadway bowl games. Michael Casagrande with us. Michael, let me flip the switch back to last week. So many different things happened at Media Days, and we didn't get a chance to visit with you before we all left town. Let me start with DeBoer. You made a really interesting point the other day in your column that rat poison is a thing of the past at Alabama. Alabama's lucky now if anybody outside of Alabama pays attention to that.

0: inspirational feel, and I think it stood out even more when you have newcomers like Will Stein at Kentucky, Pete Golding at Ole Miss, the guys who can really grab your attention and make you feel what they're saying and feel what they're selling. And I didn't know what DeBoer was selling because he wasn't selling anything, and it's just kind of been kind of the problem is when you pair that with performance that hasn't kept up with what people would expect, you're going to lose the benefit of the doubt. So people aren't scared of him. People aren't talking about him. They're flying under the radar, as Nick Saban said, and that's insane to think about an Alabama program under the radar at SEC Media Days, because that just they're always the main attraction.
1: Is it the fact that things have changed, or is it DeBoer just reminding everybody for, I don't know, not the 190th time, that he knew what he was signing up for? He understands all that. It's very robotic. It's almost AI generated. But he says it with such little passion that even though we know what his record is, and that's how he got the job, and we know he's got the extension, we know he's got the $70 million buyout, but he shows up on one of the bigger stages of the year, other than maybe later on at a significant playoff game, and it just seems like he underwhelms.
0: Yeah, no, I think it's true. Both things are true, that it's a lot has changed with the state of college football and where Alabama stands within it. But, yeah, I mean, it's almost like cattle prod and jolt him before he stands up there, just to give something, give anything. Fake it if you have to, because it just washes over you. His words just wash over you. Really, he gets asked very pointed questions that are almost set on a tee for him to say something inspiring or get people fired up. He doesn't seem, you know, and it's not malicious. That's just who he is. He's just kind of a guy who's not going to sit there and rally a room full of writers and broadcasters. I'm sure he's much better in front of the team when he's talking in the locker room. Part of the job, a big part of that job, is selling the program, and there's not a whole lot of that going on right now. It's just very bland, very vanilla.
1: Talking to Michael Casagrande, Michael, I know we've hashed all this out in the past with the expectations and with the contract. All that is old news. But listening to him, which is not exactly an indicator of anything other than what he says, but do you have any better or best guess on what Alabama is going to do this year? Because depending on your answer, it triggers a lot of things that may or may not be important.
0: Yeah, I mean, it's a great mystery. You don't know who the quarterback's going to be. You don't know who what's going to happen to the offensive line. Not a whole lot coming back at running back. You have a five-star running back who's joining the mix but was hurt in the spring. A lot of mystery around the program. Which Ryan Williams is going to show up, the five-star superstar freshman or the disappointing sophomore. There's just a lot of question marks. It's a good, a solid defense that returns a lot of stars in the secondary, but there's just a lot of mystery around it. And that's why you could see a variety in preseason picks. I pointed out that they're pick six SEC, that's just by far the worst since at least 20, to where you can trace back preseason picks. They were third last year, finished second, first or second in the regular season, but they're pick sixth, so there's not a whole lot of enthusiasm or belief that this team is going to take a step forward, but in fact take a step back.
1: Michael, there's no magic number for Alabama, especially when you're sitting on a $70 million buyout, but we know 10-2 gets you in the playoffs. We know 9-3 puts you waiting for that phone call. We know 8-4 means absolutely nothing in terms of your postseason, other than you're not going to anything important. I don't think either one of us think Kalen DeBoer is going anywhere, but what does Kalen DeBoer need to be concerned about in terms of this record before we quit saying he's the most secure coach around?

0: I think it's more of how much pain would he be willing to tolerate for pressure from the outside, where he would pull the ripcord himself and think that maybe there'd be a more comfortable place to coach. Because I personally haven't been around. I first got here in 2009 covering Alabama, so I haven't been around the real mob mentality when things go poorly, but I feel like it can be pretty uncomfortable, as you can see, that the number of people who left this Alabama job for at least less pressured pastures. So I think the question is how much would he be willing to deal with to keep that buyout intact if things go poorly. So that's my best answer for that.
1: Michael Casagrande, appreciate your time. As always, Michael Casagrande joining us from AL.com. 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We'll continue with your phone calls right after this.
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0: Hey, welcome back. Chris is up next from Mountain Brook, the latest member of the BH Club.
1: Yes, sir, Paul. I was pretty excited to hear about that. Such an honor, you know, and I appreciate the committee putting me in. I certainly would have called in yesterday, but I was out celebrating my father's 86th birthday yesterday, Paul, and I know you've met my dad on numerous occasions, so it was a great day. I had my sister in from New York, had the whole family here, so that was the only reason I couldn't get
0: well,
1: in.
0: Well, yeah, I've known your dad probably 35 years, and not only was he he was a great leader in Birmingham, did so many great things for not only the business community, but for charities. I wish him well. That is an amazing. And the last time I saw him, which wasn't all that long ago, he seemed like he was doing pretty well.
1: He is. He's doing good. My mom's had some struggles, but he hasn't played as much golf, but he still goes up to the course and hits balls every day. So I hope to have the same ability when I'm 86 years old, Bob. I think we all will.
0: I hope, I tell you what, I hope to have the same ability like in 6 weeks.
1: That's the truth. Paul, as far as the black hats go, now, I like the hat you were wearing when you were dancing with Lainey Wilson. That's a good look. Was that a Stetson? Did you order that? Did you have that size and fitted and everything?
0: I believe it was. Charged up, you see that every day on the beginning of the show. I had about 3 minutes to put on a pair of about size 29-30 pants that I literally couldn't breathe in. The hat was the hat. It was 98 degrees in Baton Rouge, and I have no idea how I got up on the stage, but I mean, I was like shot out of a rocket ship, and it was so much fun, and we certainly lived off of that.
1: Well, I'll tell you, when I had the pleasure of talking to your wife out at Greystone for the Regis tournament this year, her and I were laughing about that, and I said that is the absolute fastest I've ever seen Paul move, and I mean like ever. And she said, "No, now that I think about it, that's correct."
0: Yeah, I don't know how I did. Yeah, I really don't know. I mean, suddenly, and I think it was the fact that, I mean, we were in there, and they were saying, okay, we got about 20 seconds because it was a surprise. I was going to show up in this outfit, and we couldn't button the pants. And you know, I mean, I've done some dumb things before, but I did not want to walk out in front of a lot of people, thousands of people there, and who knows how many on TV, and literally have my pants fall down.
1: Well, it's a great thing for the show, Paul, and I'm glad I get to see it every day. But I'm even thinking of the cowboy hat, Paul, or I put in a request with the university and Nike for an Auburn black like baseball cap. Would that count?
0: Yeah. So tell me this. What do you do now that you're a black hatter?
1: I've thought a lot about that, Paul, and I can tell you one thing I know for sure it does, is it just serves as a reason to make other people mad. I mean, that's if you've seen on social media, the people that called in yesterday, now, of course, they were all mentioning Dylan and not mentioning me, but you know, it just infuriates people to act like that doesn't mean nothing, that doesn't care, and they all want to be a part of that group. But a lot of times, you know, as y'all said, people are asked to do it, and when you ask, it's like being a member at Augusta. You don't ever ask. You just get to do it. Somebody will ask you, and that's why it was such an honor for me. But, yeah, for that, it's a very entertaining aspect to it for me, Paul. Paul, I did have one question about the Big Ten Media Days that's going on. Do they... I mean, outside of their footprint of their schools, is the only way for them to get any kind of national recognition or picked up on ESPN or anything is for them to invoke the SEC, to invoke Greg Sankey, to invoke other coaches, to invoke schedules or things? Is that the only way they can get national attention right now, even though they're three-time national champions?
0: Well, certainly, Ohio State and Oregon, Indiana don't need to. But if you're a bottom of the garbage can dweller like Brett Bielema at Illinois, yes, that's the only way. I mean, first of all, I can't imagine sitting in Brett Bielema's assembly and have to hear him talk about the Illinois Fighting Illini. So, I mean, he does this every year. I mean, listen, we all remember Brett Bielema. I mean, he got run out of the SEC with a 10-29 SEC record. Nobody really wants to hear him give an opinion. You're thank goodness you got a job at Illinois. I'm happy for you, but you're just not. You're one of the top 50 or 60 coaches in America. Congratulations.
1: I was going to say, and does it get mentioned as much as it should other than your show that he couldn't hack it in the SEC?
0: No, because I think most people have probably forgotten. And, I mean, he was an okay guy. We did a couple of shows together. You may remember some of those film room shows.
1: Absolutely.
0: He's a funny guy.
1: He can be entertaining.
0: If I could tell you something, I mean, I can't repeat my favorite Brett Bielema stories because they're all off color, but that's who he is. Hey, thank you, Chris. Congratulations again. Let me check in with Bash in Boulder. Hey, Bash.
2: Paul, I don't know what you came down with yesterday, but you somehow passed it over to your Bash brother over 1,000 miles away. So my throat, my voice is kind of, exactly. Yeah. I'm going through it just the same like you, Paul, but I'm still here going to ask you a college football question. Yesterday you said when a LSU fan asked you, because you have connections, you know people on the inside, what's the status with Sam Levitt and his injury, history going this year? And you told him, Paul, according to your sources, that he's fine. But let me ask you a question. Isn't that the exact same thing that was asked last year about Garrett Nussmeier? And that was the exact same answer. And it turned out that answer was a lie.
0: 100%.
2: So in this case, Paul, when you gave that LSU fan the inside knowledge that you have, that you got from the people that cover the team, what's to make us believe this time when is it a different training staff? Is it the same athletic team that was there last year, Paul, or has that changed?
0: I don't know that, but I'm assuming a lot of things have changed under Lane Kiffin. But I'll double check on that.
2: This is a curious thought, but I will say, as much as us Alabama fans are kind of going through the quarterback controversy between Mac and Keelan Russell, I got to ask you, Paul, with that kind of argument I'm making about the LSU quarterback situation, do you think, in a sense, Alabama might be the best quarterback room going forward? Because if one quarterback does have an injury problem and going for the rest of the season, are we the best team that has two quarterbacks that are capable of winning games this year?
0: I think it is a very good room because there are two options and they're different. So I like that. Hey, thank you, Bash. Hope you feel better. Up against the break. More to come. 90 minutes remaining on a late summer day. It's July and we are here.
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1: Roll Tide, roll, Paul Feinbaum. And hey, brother, it's good to talk to you again. It is, man. I've missed you. I've missed you big time. I didn't get to see the show Friday. Didn't get to see most of it live, unfortunately, but I did watch it all. And, man, it's just good to see you back, Paul. I'm glad they didn't nobody, you know, keep you down in Tampa because, you know what, we need you. And happy birthday, by the way. I could have sent you a text Sunday and told you that, but I'll be honest, I forget my own birthday sometimes. So, but anyway, I hope you have a good birthday and many more to come, Paul. And you know what, Bash ain't really sick, Paul. That's just that Rocky Mountain high. That's all that is. That's that Rocky Mountain high. But he does sound a little bit stuffy. So he does sound like he's got a little bit of head cold there or something or other. But Paul, I want to say this right here. You know, regulators in the house and Sarge. You know, I talked to him last night for an hour or two, and that's while he was driving home. And Paul, he is just as polite and nice, you know, away from TV or radio as, you know, in person as he is, you know. That's just him. I mean, he's an outstanding guy. And, you know, if nothing else, you know, sometimes other people try to, you know, snatch the ones we get. But Sarge, he's you can see why, you know, we like him. I mean, I think everybody likes him. He is one of a kind. He's a true American patriot. You know, above all else, he's a true American patriot. He's a good guy, owns his own drone business. And, you know, he's ex-military. And he just, you know, he's one of a kind, outstanding guy. That I can tell you. And I look forward to talking to him any chance I get to. But, Paul, this Brett, you know, Bellamy, whatever his damn name is, Paul, I'm going to call him Fred Flintstone. You know, that's the only way he can be relative. You know, it's just pick on the SEC. He's going to mention something from, like, you know, 15, 16 years ago. Who cares about them, Paul? Nobody cares about that. He came in the SEC, and he got his ass handed to him. And you know what? There ain't a toilet big enough to give him a swirly. You're going to have to take him out to the outhouse, you know, and just dump him head first in there and just, you know, kind of just twist it, you know, twirl him around like a top in there. That's only understanding he's got, Paul, because I won't ever forget when they played Alabama and he did that flippity-floppity thing, tried to get his player to lay down like he was hurt, but he's running to the sideline to stop the clock. You know, he's dirty, Paul. He's a dirty player. Nobody cares anything that comes out of his mouth because any time he speaks, I have to hold my nose just because of the stench of the smell. That's all it is. And Alabama, you know, I'm glad, you know, we're not picked no higher than that. And I'll be honest, I wouldn't pick us no higher than that either because they're going to have to show me something. But I would rather fly, you know, like Roman Harper said, I'd rather fly under the radar than be number one. And when they had Alabama at number one for, you know, for a lot of years there, I would rather have been number two or three or four, you know, not number one, because when you're up there, nobody, you know, they're gunning for you. But, you know, so Georgia, they are the new Alabama. Kirby Smart is the best coach in college football, you know, bar none. He is the best coach. And he's doing it his way. He's doing it the old-fashioned way, just line up and whoop their ass. That's what Kirby's doing. So, you know, my hat's off to them. But, Paul, anyway, I'm just glad to see you back, brother, because I promise you, we miss you bad. And if something ever happens, like, you know, you retire or something, we're just going to chip in and buy the house next door to you. You ain't getting rid of us that easy. But, anyway, I love you, Paul. Man, I'm glad to see you back. And, hey, let's rock and roll, tie, roll, man. Hey, regulators out. Regulators, mount up, brother. Roll, tie, roll, Paul.
0: Thank you very much. Squirrel, is that right? Yeah.
2: Hey, I appreciate you taking my call, and yeah, thank you for taking my call. And as always, such an honor to follow a regulator for sure. But you know, I heard you and a lady talking earlier in the show. about how vicious, you know, the callers have kind of been to each other this summer, and kind of it may seem that way on the radio, but you know, kind of off the air, we're more compassionate. And a prime example is yesterday. I was just scrolling through Twitter, and I saw Chris on the beach in South Carolina, and I tweeted to him, "Hey, man, don't get too close to the water. I don't want your fat ass to get harpooned." So I showed the dude a little compassion where you would think, you know, hearing us on there, we don't really like each other. And congrats to the two new Black Hatters. And the reason Chris is a Black Hatter is because he nailed it. He's one of the few people to literally nail it. What the Black Hatter organization is. It's just basically a loose-knit organization put together to piss off the haters. I mean, he nailed it just dead on. So congrats to Chris to that. And speaking of haters And getting back to the Black Hatters, one more thing I wanted to say. And a lot of people are confused on Black Hatters. And as vice president, if you'll notice, Paul, I very rarely ever comment on Black Hat business or anything of that nature. I just do what vice presidents do, which mainly just vote. I don't do anything but vote. And I've had to turn down several nominees lately, as you know. And I don't hesitate to do it when the time has come. But probably 50% of your listening audience, I would qualify as Black Hatters. And 50% wouldn't be. 50%, you know, you've got maybe 50% of your group who listeners who would qualify as leaders, and you got 50% followers. Of course, the Black Hats would be in the leader category. Your regulators and pony leaguers and things like that would be in your followers category. And, you know, just things of that nature. And also, it was amusing to me yesterday, and it always is this time of year, to see the cockroaches start slinking back in. Did you notice that? You noticed the number one cockroach that came back yesterday? Johnny B.
0: Yeah. How could I miss?
2: Yeah, and like I said, it was just so funny for him months ago to, he thinks he's so important, he had to declare his exit and go on Twitter and just bash you and bash everybody who's still affiliated with your show. And then, you know, a few months later, here he comes slinking back in, kissing your ass. So that was so amusing. I hope he does it again today. And I'm also just puzzled by Jim's, your buddy Jim, page 54's affiliation with Johnny Pervert. Because if you look on Jim's Twitter, he's promoting children that have disabilities and things of that nature that need prayers. If you look on Johnny Perv's Twitter, he's got naked old women on there that he's photographing in his trailer. I don't know if they're unconscious or I don't know what the deal's going on, but if anybody's missing any grandmothers up in North Alabama, they may want to contact the sheriff's department and have them look up underneath the trailer. Thanks for taking my call. Aloha.
0: Thank you, Squirrel. Rumor Control is up next.
3: Hi, Paul. Rumor Control is... just reporting to say goodbye. I found early out this month, that in the middle of the month, that I've probably got a few weeks, maybe months, to live. And my only connection to your show and anything I could be acclaimed for is to have called various iterations for 5 decades. And I'm glad to have done it. I only met you once. I was leaving Joy Young, and you pulled up at the corner of the newspaper building there on the southwest corner, and I rolled down your window of your car and I said hello. But I wanted to just let you know, when you came to, I came to Birmingham in 75 from, you know, Skip Bayless and Randy Galloway tearing up Dallas and Fort Worth. And here comes this young whippersnapper in the early 80s, and he suddenly starts stirring up all these homers around here. And I was just so glad to see a young Skip Bayless come. And I've enjoyed watching you take what, you know, wet behind the ears career and really make a fantastic success. And I wanted to thank you for all the days that you've been able to give me. I appreciate it.
0: RC, before you go, I want to don't hang up yet. I want to say something to you because this guy here was literally one of the first callers to our show. He used to call in every day with the Rumor Control Center. It was such an important part of those early days. And I just want to tell you that I will certainly be thinking of you and your family. And I know you're in a tough spot, but it means a great deal that you would call in and share those memories. And when you said Joy Young, we're going back a few years. That was that place hasn't been there in 45 years. But what great days we used to have on the show. And I hope we have a few, you know, we still can do that. But I want you to know what you've meant to me personally and to so many people. I'm sure I'll hear from Lockamy, and I'm sure I'll hear from some other people who heard this call. But you be well, and thanks so much for taking the time to do this.
3: I'll sign off the way I used to do. I'll keep my ear to the ground. This time, it's probably going to be literally. So take care, Paul. I love you a bunch.
0: All the best. Thank you, RC. What an incredible
3: thank
0: call,
3: you.
0: And what a gentleman there. We will take a break. More to come right after this.
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0: Hey, welcome back. Corey is up next from North Carolina. Hello, Corey.
1: Hey, Paul, how you doing, buddy?
0: Great, hello. Thank you.
1: Hey, man, yeah, this is, my name's Corey. I actually live in North Georgia by way of North Carolina. Lifetime Tennessee Volunteer fan. I just had one question for you. I'm wondering if this year is a hot seat year for Coach Heupel.
0: Corey, my best guess is no, and I'll tell you why. Under normal Tennessee standards, maybe, but Josh Heupel has done some extraordinary things. He took over a moribund program. He brought it back to some really significant historical heights, beating Alabama a couple of times, a Florida win last year down there, other significant moments. And I think circumstances made it more difficult for him, starting with Nico, losing Aguilar. I think as long as he can avoid a total wipeout, the program, people, the fans feel like there's some momentum going. Jim Knowles was a wise add as DC. So
1: absolutely.
0: I think short of the complete bottom falling out, I think he'll be fine.
1: Yeah, I agree. I like what they're doing on the defensive side of the ball as well. Yeah, man, that's all I got. I did want to give a shout out to my uncle Marvin Taylor. He lives over in a nursing home over in Murphy, North Carolina, originally from Hiawassee Dam. He's the reason I'm a Vols fan. Going out, turning the antenna to watch Tennessee Vols game with him, you know, since I was a kid. So just want to give, ask you to give him a shout out. Marvin Taylor.
0: Well, thank you, Uncle Marvin. Corey, thanks for your call, and I hope Uncle Marvin can hear about this. Nothing wrong with being a Tennessee fan. I've been one a long time. Thank you very, very much for the call. Brian is up next in Tulsa. Hello, Brian.
2: Hello, Paul. Thank you for the line. I know you're doing good today. Let me say about this whole Brett Bielema situation. This guy is nothing but a clown, nothing but an SEC reject. I mean, this guy was dumb enough to move from a great situation in Wisconsin where he was Barry Alvarez's puppet forever to come to Arkansas and just to choke it up. And I remember that stupid show, Paul, if you remember it called Brett Bielema. It should have been called Not Being Brett Bielema. So, dude, I know you're in Illinois. Why don't you do a favor? Why don't you just shut up, try to beat Indiana, try to beat Ohio State, find a way to win that stupid conference, and just keep the SEC out of your mouth. Number two, Paul, I can't believe it. Scotty Provo came back on the show yesterday? Oh, my gosh. Now, if you remember, Paul, Candace from Nashville, she's looking for a boyfriend. I've got the perfect person for her, Paul, and that's Johnny Pervert. And by the way, Paul, you're doing a great job. You sound a lot better than you did yesterday. Just continue to heal up, my friend. I'll talk to you tomorrow. Regulator here, Boomer Sooner, I am out.
0: Thank you very much, Brian. Let me check in with J.D., who is up next. Hey, J.D., go right ahead.
3: Hey, Paul. Thank you for taking my call. Usually, most of us call in here and we're act stupid and horses' asses to each other and everything, but, you know, you hear something like what rumor control is going through and all that, and, you know, it takes you to a serious level. I know it did me. Couldn't quit thinking about it. I haven't quit thinking about it since he called. And it sounds like he's meant a lot to the show and that you've meant a lot to him. And, you know, that's a good thing. And I didn't know he was a longtime caller. That's the first I'd heard of him. But if I could say one thing to him is don't give up. Don't ever give up, because you're not going anywhere until the man upstairs says you're going. I don't care what any doctor says. Until he says you're going, you're not going anywhere. And just keep the faith, give it to him. And, you know, in spaces, we've had the opportunity to talk to people that's going through similar stuff. And after that, I didn't feel like being silly and stupid and getting into it with somebody. I just wanted him to know that, and I thank you.
0: J.D., thank you. Appreciate the kind comments, and we're all thinking of Rumor. Why don't we take a break here? It's been a busy show. A lot of great guests, Topmeyer, Casa Grande, Dan Wetzel. We'll recap everything that's going on. 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
23: Now I'm imagining that Jaylen Brown goes from I want my own team to being on a team with not only Joel Embiid and Tyrese Maxey, but now you're sharing a team with the greatest player of his generation who's going to garner so much more attention than even Jason Tatum ever did when you were teammates with him. 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